Christ. And that gives me the ability to pray to the Heavenly Father with Jesus as the high priest mediating between my words and the throne room of God. You see, all things are ours. I don't glory in men. And I certainly don't put one man above anybody else. And I think this verse is very plain about that. And if you misunderstand that, then you're not understanding it. That sounds kind of silly, doesn't it? But it's true. You really have to understand that words mean things in the Bible. Let no man glory in men, period. For all things are yours, whether Paul or Apollos or Cephas, Peter or the world or life or death or things present or things to come are all yours. And you're Christ and Christ is God's. It's that simple. That's the hierarchy. Now, he's not talking about the church. So, yes, the eldership still has their place and et cetera. So don't think about that. He's talking about you and me and our relationship to the Father and our relationship to mankind. All right, we got to stop there. Brother Kirk is coming up next. I hope that you will join him in his program, and we will try to finish up 1 Corinthians 3. Maybe we'll get it finished and move on into 4. We'll see. Hard to believe tomorrow's Friday, isn't it? But anyways, we'll see you, Lord willing, tomorrow at this self-same time. Brother Kirk's coming up. Join him. Otherwise, I pray God's richest blessings on each and every one of you.

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1: All right, everybody. Thunderkirk reporting live here from CLC Surrey, and you all been listening to The Book Divine with our good friend Brother Paul here on Ignite Radio. And boy, oh boy, I tell you, good study there we're having here on Ignite Radio. And coming up, Igniters, we're going to get into part number five, Igniters. Part number five here on Ignite Radio. And boy, oh boy, don't want to miss this one. By no stretch of imagination, Igniters, by no stretch of imagination. Part number five, are we building a Christian home? And I'm going to tell you, Igniters, you know, this has been actually a good deep one. And I'm going to tell you, this is something that every single one of us, Igniters, needs to look at and ask, are we doing our part to build a home in which that God is pleased with? And so we're going to go ahead and get into it. Part number five, this I'm almost hesitant to say this might be the conclusion, Igniters, depending on how we get through it. It might be the conclusion of it today. If it's not, then we'll just kind of roll it over to tomorrow, God willing, and take it over from there. So that's the goal. We might actually finish it up today here on Ignite Radio. So let's go ahead, Igniters. We're going to get one quick song just to make sure that we got everything set up properly. And we're going to go ahead and get into this one here on Ignite Radio. One quick song, Igniters. Make a joyful noise to the Lord, Igniters. 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And some of you might think, hey, I heard that song before. Yeah, it was Brother Paul Rouse's favorite song. And amen to that.

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0: and I am one of the elders here wanting to invite you to come to the Surrey Church of Christ, located at 15042 92nd Avenue. 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
1: All right, everybody, good morning, good afternoon, and good evening to all of you Igniters, regardless of wherever you are around the world. Hey, we are blessed that each one of you has stayed connected here to Ignite Radio. Thunderkirk reporting live here from COC Surrey, and good to have each one of you here with us here on Ignite Radio. What a wonderful, wonderful afternoon that it has been. And amen to that. Amen to that. Oh, it's getting close to 30 degrees today. So it was 28 when Brother Paul's on. It's 29 degrees right now, Igniters. It got to 29, so... not too bad, not too bad. That's going to be around 88 degrees, 87, 88. So, I could tell you right off the bat that, that's starting to feel it. It's starting to feel it. We have the fans going. We had to shut off the AC because we can't have the AC running when we are live broadcasting, because let's just say this. If you've ever been on a Boeing 727 or a McDonnell Douglas DC-9, and you sit at the very tail right by where that engine is at, you know that right at that engine, that is a noisy place. And I will tell you that if I'm right there, that turbine of that portable AC, you're going to hear it. That's the whole entire thing, in regards, for that. So, So I was kind of like, that's kind of actually is interesting. So I'm just like, that would be kind of interesting. That would be interesting. So. Anyways, that's where we're at. So, anyways, hope all of you are doing well. And good morning, good afternoon, and good evening to all of you. And and hope all of you are doing well. And amen to that. Amen to that. Okay, are we set here? I'm just, believe it or not, I'm actually doing... I'm actually doing two things at one time, trying to get things actually as it's going. Should have, for 1 second, I was like, maybe I have Paul to take over a... an extra 5 minutes. and away we'd be able to go. Anyways, everybody's doing good? We're doing good here. We hope all of you are doing good. And amen to that. Part number five, Igniters. Part number five, we might get this thing concluded. We might, depending on exactly how far it gets. If I think that we're not going to be able to finish it, we might end a little early tonight so that we can go ahead and have something actually is for, God willing, tomorrow. I don't want to be able to have it where there's not enough for it. So we'll see how things begin to be able to kind of pan out in regards to this. But we've actually made some really, really good headway yesterday in regards for this. So we'll definitely see how things pan out and the way we be able to go. So that's the whole entire thing. It's funny enough, you know, I was so busy getting everything else supposed to get done. Today was stat day for Mixlr. We got some new stats that came in from Mixlr, and we broke a record, Igniters, just to go ahead and let you know. We broke a record of all-time listening hours. Now, we go from the 19th to the 19th, because on March 19th was the day we got started. So our month actually doesn't go from the 1st to 3rd. It goes from the 19th to the 19th. And that's the whole entire thing. So it starts off at 12:01 on the 19th, and it goes, excuse me, all the way up to 11:59:59 the following month on the 19th. And so I got this data, and I was supposed to be putting it out and whatnot. So that's the reason why that I was kind of, I thought I was going to put it out during Brother Paul, and then all of a sudden this a couple other things came up. But I do want to be able to let you know that we broke a record. We used to average about between 4,000 to 4,500 listen hours per month. 2 months ago, we got to just over 5,000. And this month, I got the big flashing email that you're growing again. And so I opened it up because I was like, what's this? And they said, hey, congratulations. Your record of listening hours went, your old record was 5,020. 5,048. Your new record is 5,320. So we went up by 270 listen hours and whatnot. So, which is very, very intriguing. It's growing, and we're thankful for that. And believe it or not, there was a new country that I don't think we've ever been in, and it showed up on the radar, and that was the country of, believe it or not, China, for the first time. So, very intrigued, in regards actually is for that. So I got to let Brother Simon actually is to know, about that. We do have brethren in China. We do. I think they got to keep things on the down low. Very, very secretive. So, but I thought that was very interesting in regards to that. So, praise the Lord, and may the Ignite Radio continue to be able to grow. And amen to that, Igniters. Amen to that. So there you go. So now you guys got a little bit of extra. When we tell you, keep sharing. There's a reason for it, because I don't know where they are, but it could have been shared to someone's page that they forwarded over to someone else, and that's the whole entire thing. So you never know, Igniters, you never know. The only thing we got to do is just plant the seed and water. God's going to give the increase. So, excuse me, there you go. But I didn't even get a chance. I didn't even finish it up. I sent one out, and then I just did not get to the rest of it. So I'll get to the rest of it. hopefully right after the program. So anyways, so please, can you keep sharing, folks? Keep sharing. You never know where it's going to go. And amen to that. Amen. China, out of all places. I was kind of excited about that. Amen to that. Amen to that. Because, boy, they got to be careful in China. Really got to be careful in China. You know, government find out that you're studying the... I tell you. You're using their public facility as a baptism pool? That doesn't go too well. That doesn't go too well. So, let's continue to be able to pray for them. And amen to that. Amen to that. All right. Maestro, let's get rocking and rolling here on Ignite Radio. As I see, we got the fans going. Thank you very kindly. It's starting to get a little bit cooler in here. Let's rock it. Igniters, let's get fired up for the Lord. If you don't mind, Maestro, let's get everybody excited. And amen to that. Amen to that. Yep, go ahead. All right, let's get rocking and rolling here on Ignite Radio and find out who's out there. First and foremost, Igniters, like to give a shout out, hailing where we started off at here on the East Coast. Wow, okay. Let's go ahead and give a shout out, hailing all the way over from great state of Massachusetts, part of Ignite New England. Igniters, give it up for our good friend, good brother. Brother Albert is with us here on Ignite Radio. Bonjour, mon ami. Amen to that. Good to have you, Brother Albert. Good to have you here with us here on Ignite Radio. Hope that you are doing very, very well. As Brother Albert sent over six hearts, a wave and praying hands. And good evening to you, Brother Albert, and hope that you are doing very, very well today. And God bless and keep up the good. By the way, folks, I'm glad Brother Paul talked about Job. Because you know what? That's the book that Brother Albert's in right now, is the book of Job. Folks, don't forget the Victory Circle special edition Wednesdays here on Ignite Radio comes on just before Brother Paul on Wednesdays, doing a very good breakdown of the book of Job. Folks, you gotta tune in. Because I'm going to tell you, you're going to learn something. And I'm not just saying that for grins and giggles. I'm trying to tell you, you're going to learn something because Brother Albert is doing a great, great job breaking down the book of Job. And amen to that. And I think that he's getting to right where Brother Paul talked about what God said to his friends. You better hope that actually that he makes a sacrifice for you guys. Yeah, because that's a good reminder. That is a very good reminder for us. Don't think that, well, why does God hate me because all this stuff is going wrong? Yeah, because sometimes we'll sit back and analyze things. You know that, Brother Paul? We analyze things too much. Too much analytics in our lives. I just like, you know. So, too much analytics. We psychoanalyze way too much stuff. Like we got an answer for everything. Anyways, I'm not going to, I'll leave that one alone. Let's go ahead and leave that one alone. But good to have you, Brother Albert. Good to have you here with us here on Ignite Radio. Sister Brenda is with us. Good evening to you, sister. Hope that you're doing well, Sister Brenda, and amen to that. Good to be able to have you here with us here on Ignite Radio. And shout out to your beloved sister. I hope she's doing well. I hope that hip of yours doing well. Sister Sharon, we need to get you an account set up. I know you're listening. We need to get you an account so you can get in some of these shout outs and things like that, and I can ask you how you're doing. You know, so there you go. Hope you're doing okay. Hope she's doing okay, Sister Brenda. Hope she's doing okay. But anyways, good to have you, Sister Brenda. Good to have you. Amen. Amen. All right. Let's continue on as we go to the Central Time Zone and give a shout out to our good friend, good brother. Brother Darwin is with us here on Ignite Radio. Good evening to you. Amen. Good to have you, Brother Darwin. Good to have you here with us. As Brother Darwin says here, good evening, family in Christ Jesus, and amen to that. And he's sending out praying hands and a heart, and we appreciate that very much, Brother Darwin, and hope that you all are doing pretty good, and the missus is doing all right, and there you go. I know that the king is going to take care of his queen. So there you go, Brother Darwin. And hope that everything is going well. Amen to that. Amen to that. Brother Darwin also sends out an amen with praying hands for what we said about that the ones that are in China. And I'm going to tell you, I'm going to be definitely talking to Brother Simon about that one, just going, hey, believe it or not, for the first time, China showed up. And there you go. And by the way, whoever's listening in China, it wasn't no 30 minutes. They spent well over 2 hours listening. I got to pin it down to what city, because I just opened it up. I don't know if it's spread all over or if it's in one segment or whatever the case actually is. I got to go through that. But I'm very, very curious. But somebody's listening. And appreciate that very much. Let's head down to the great state of Alabama and check in with our good friend, Brother Paul Cockwell, please, if you don't mind. Amen to that. Greetings to you, Brother Paul, and I hope that you're doing well. Now that that little annoyance thing with your tongue somewhat has been taken care of. So there you go. There you go. Glad to see that it wasn't nothing too dramatic. Or something. I'm glad it was you, actually, because I don't care how tired I was. I would have said, could you give me something for this thing? You know, or even better, can you, like, just take a, like, give me a needle, put a little anesthesia, can you just cut the thing out and get it over with? I don't like annoyance, little pains and stuff like that. You know, but that's just me. But, you know, I understand about the copay thing. You got to get your money's worth out of it somehow. You know, but anyways, good to have you. Glad it wasn't too serious. Brother Paul writes in, he says, good evening, Brother Kirk. Happy Friday Eve. And like, yes, happy Friday Eve to you too, Brother Paul. Amen to that. Amen to that. Weekend is just right around the corner. That gets a little fun for all of us here on Ignite Radio, but good to have you. Sister TL is from Seattle, Washington. Magandam hapon, good afternoon to you, sister. Glad you're here with us. (Clears throat) Amen to that. Good to be able to have you with us here on Ignite Radio. Hope that you are doing well, sister, and always a pleasure to have you. As Sister TL wrote in here, Bible and notepad ready, and she sent in three hearts. And then to what I said about, I guess about the record and or about China, she said, amen, brother. And then she sent over three more hearts. And there you go. There you go. Gets in some hard places, actually, in the world to get the Bible preached into. But I'm glad, Igniters, that we have this outlet that we can go ahead and to get the good news into some of those places. There you go. So whatever it is, Mixler is not being blocked by the Chinese media. They probably just don't even give a, they don't even care. So that's a good thing. That's a good thing. Yeah, who are they? What do they got? I don't care. You know. No, we just got to get the brothers and sisters over there to listen in. And in a way we'd be able to go. So they can get motivated and inspired. Amen. Our good friend, the one and only, Brother Jerry Brandenburg up here in Abbotsford, British Columbia. Good afternoon to you. Amen to that, Igniters. Amen to that. Hope that you're doing well there, Brother Jerry. And amen, amen, and amen. Good to have you. Good to have you here with us. Amen. Definitely good to have you. And hope that you're doing well. Amen. To everybody else that's watching and listening, good morning, good afternoon, and good evening to all of you, regardless of wherever you are around the world. Hey, we're blessed, each one of you. Stay connected here too, Ignite Radio. And amen. Amen. Let's get rocking and rolling here on Ignite Radio and get right straight to part number 5 of this study. Part number 5. Remember I said, Igniters, that there was about 10 things, Igniters, we need to be able to work on, Igniters, if we're going to build a proper Christian home, Igniters. And we got through 6. We talked about yesterday, Igniters, about number 5. Honesty, please, that we need to put away the lying and start loving with action and truth instead of playing fake love. That's what we need to do. We need to have a little bit something called honesty and integrity, Igniters, and not be deceivers or master of deflections, Igniters. Ultimately, we need to have our yes be yes and our no be no, Igniters. And I'm going to tell you that is a it is important, because I'm going to tell you, we live in a world, Igniters, that it just it's all about promoting themselves instead of actually is promoting the truth. You know, too much optical illusions, too many facades, Igniters. We need to get into the truth. Remember, the truth shall set us free. And sometimes we need to keep that actually is in mind. We also talked about Igniters and went deep into patience and forgiveness. If there's one thing we're going to have to learn is patience and forgiveness. We're going to have to learn self-control. And not just with patience and forgiveness with our families, but as well as on top of that, Igniter, that attitude of patience and forgiveness is needed with our own brothers and sisters in the household of faith. Because I hate to tell you, there are some that are in a household of faith that you really, really want to take to the woodshed and teach them a thing or two. I know it, and you know it. Enough said. Enough said. So let's go ahead, Igniters, and get into part 5 of our study. Oh, part 5. Every time that I think about this one, Igniters, I don't know why. Again, there are certain songs that go through my head that I just kind of shake my head about. There was a song, and I don't remember everything about it. There was a song, and it kind of went one way or another. I'm going to get you, either one way or another. Now you're going to sit back and say to me, what does that have to do with family? And I'm going to tell you what it does, because that song, as I remember, one way or another, I'm going to get you. It's going to be a one way or another, something along those things. And look, I'm not one to go back to the 80s on a regular basis. But I will tell you, Igniters, it's a very interesting thing. One of those very interesting songs. Because I looked at that song and I was like, that means that you are bent on doing something one way or another at all costs, and you don't care what cost. Of what you do, this is the way it's going to be. Sometimes, Igniters, we get like that with our family members. Sometimes, Igniters, we get so upset. Sometimes we even fly off the handle. Sometimes we are so bent even on revenge. And you know, Igniters, when you get bent on revenge, you get pretty emotional while you're doing it. You don't think straight, Igniters. And even though wisdom tells you, leave it alone, don't go down that road, you go down that road anyways. You go down that road anyways. Well, I'm going to do what I want to be able to do. And that's about it. Well, wait a minute. If we're Christians, aren't we supposed to be doing it not my way, but thy way? And you want to get somebody in an argument, don't tell me what the Bible has to say now. All of a sudden, you want to start getting religious on me. And then we want to know why that no one wants to be able to come to our rescue or no one wants to be able to help out. Because they're going to sit back and say here, well, I tried to give them some advice and the only thing they did was bite my head off. And I'm going to tell you, Igniters, that's a pain in the butt. Because some of us Igniters have been through that. We're not interested in getting our heads bitten off on a regular basis. Well, what does this have to do with building good family relationships? I'm going to tell you. Sometimes, Igniters, we have to curtail our antics. Not all the time, Igniters, that when something happens, we are going to take things into our own hands and do things the way we want to do things. We're not going to be able to do the things which we want to be able to do all the time.

We need to stop with the antics. Truly, we need to stop with the antics. And part of our little selfish, kiddish antics, one of them is that when we fly off the handle. I'm going to be honest with you, Igniters. I'm not good at listening to somebody fly off the handle. To be honest with you, if you want to if you want to get ignored, go fly off the handle. Go fly off the handle. Because I'm going to be honest with you, Igniters, I'm not in the mood to be able to play that flying off the handle emotional stuff. I don't like that kind of stuff. I really don't. Somebody may say as well, don't you get mad? Yeah, I get mad. But I know what to say and get it done and over with. You know, I'm not like one of these guys at a baseball game that the manager gets thrown out and he has to go on a temper tantrum on the baseball field using every third word and getting right in the umpire's face and letting him have it for 3.5 to 4 minutes. I just don't need to be able to go through all of that. That's all to it.

Too many times, igniters, we fly off the handle over the most ridiculous things. And sadly, our kids actually are sometimes in the middle of all of this stuff. And we're flying off the handle. And what are we teaching our kids? What are we teaching our grandkids? What are we teaching our niece and nephews when we're going through this idiotic flying off the handle? Proverbs 12, verse 15 and 16. Basically, it tells us, igniters, that the way of a fool is right in his own eyes. But he who heeds counsel is wise. A fool's wrath is known at once, but a prudent man covers shame. You know the old cliche, you got to know when to hold 'em. You got to know when to fold 'em. You need to know when to walk away and know when to run. You know, as much as that is a song by Kenny Rogers, I'm going to tell you, it's really common sense. It really is what is called common sense.

I really do. Especially if we have little ones, kids around. Grandkids around. And we going flying off the handle. Like to give a shout out, Igniters from the great state of Florida is our good friend, Brother Eugene, that just sent over 4 thumbs up. And we appreciate that. Good evening to you, Brother Eugene. Hope that you're doing very, very well. Amen to that. I'll take that. 4 thumbs up. Amen. Why are we flying off the handle? Well, I'm trying to make a point. If you got to fly off the handle to make a point, then the point is not worth it. Think about that, Igniters. If you have to fly off the handle to make a point, Igniters, that point is not worth it. Because let me tell you this, Igniters, let's face it. Let me put one of my notes up that I got. Let me put one of my notes up here. Okay, I'm gonna post up one of my notes here. This is what I'm about to say, but I want this actually is for the record. If you have to be able is to go flying off the handle to prove your point, and yeah, and rah, rah, rah, and this and the other, then what are you doing? Because let me tell you something, folks. A foolish person assumes that they're right, and they're going to react quickly in anger. Okay? I want to get my point across. And I'm not going to back down at all. That, my friends, is called fool's arrogance. That's what that's called. That's called a fool's arrogance. There's enough fools that are out in the world. What are we trying to be able to act like? And we're supposed to have the Lord as the head of the household. Do you see where this is going? Because I'm going to tell you, Igniters, that's just real. That's real. Now, let's look at the other side of Proverbs 12, 15, and 16. Let's look at the wise. What does the wise do? A wise person is going to listen to the advice, listen to what someone else is saying, and stay calm when they feel insulted. Well, what are you talking about? What do you mean to stay calm when they feel insulted? Well, here's the thing. See, this is where that we should be as Christians. Wise. See, a person who is wise
in humility is going to listen to what the other person has to be able to say. They know they don't know everything. They know they don't know everything. They're going to remain calm igniters. They're not going to get dragged into insults or shame. Well, why not? Because they are going to protect their dignity by refusing to overreact. Let me repeat that again. What a wise person does, igniters. This is what we all should be acting like. Wise. Every single one of us igniters should be acting wise. And sometimes igniters, we don't act wise at all. We don't act wise. Sometimes igniters, we act very foolishly. We act very foolishly. So we need to make sure, igniters, that when we are dealing with our family members, when we're even dealing with those that are in the household of faith, our own brothers and sisters, that the one thing, igniters, that we can do is to show what's called intelligence. Because a wise person, igniters, is going to stay calm and ignore the so-called insults or shame. They're going to protect their dignity by what? Refusing to overreact. So many times we can sit back and say here, I don't need to stoop to that to your level in order to have a conversation. Do you know, igniters, when you actually are doing that, do you know that that actually stops the conversation? I don't need to go down that road with you. I do not need to go to that level. And if funny enough, igniters, our kids, our niece and nephews, they pick up on stuff like that. They pick up on stuff like that. See, igniters, verse 15, you could say, is like pride versus teachability. But verse 16, igniters, tells us, we better stay emotionally in control. That's what we need to do. Verse 16 is telling us to stay emotionally in control. Well, you know, Brother TK, that's a hard thing you're talking about. I know. I know it is. But, folks, we got a problem. We got a problem.
And I'll get to that problem in a moment. But I want to get to over to Proverbs 15, verse 18. I want to get there. Let's go there. Proverbs chapter 15, verse 18. Reading this out of the New King James Version of the Bible. Proverbs chapter 15, verse 18. For it says here, out of the New King James Version of the Bible, anybody tell you that I like the book of Proverbs? I asked Brother Paul, I said, Brother Paul, you should do a one on the book of Proverbs. Yeah, he didn't like that part. Proverbs chapter 15, verse 18. New King James Version of the Bible. Look at this. A wrathful man stirs up strife, but he who's slow to anger allies contention. Well, that's a very interesting one. So why do we get so emotional igniters? Why do we get so emotional? Why do we allow igniters, our emotions, to get the best of us? Why do we get so quick-tempered? Why do we cause fights and make problems worse, igniters? Have we not learned, igniters, that a patient and calm brother or sister or person stops arguments and can bring peace to a situation? Why do we do this? Because I'm going to tell you, igniters, hot tempers make fights grow. And here's the problem when you make fights grow. Newsflash. When you do that, igniters, that means anything comes up. I don't care what it is. You make a mountain out of a molehill. You make a mountain out of a molehill, igniters. And because that we got a, what I call a solid North American crowd, because obviously a lot of the brethren in Asia and Pacific are still getting rid of their water and everything out, I'm going to tell you, igniters, this is a no-brainer. This is a no-brainer. You know that people react with fast anger, turn a small problem into big trouble. Big trouble. You know that. I don't need to tell you that. You already knew that already. And here's the worst problem about it.
The devil knows it too. The devil knows it too. He is loving you every time that you or your spouse act silly. Fly off the handle. Oh, love it. Well, I'm just going to do whatever I want to do, and that's basically about it, and they bet not say nothing to me. Oh, he loves that. He really does. That's how selfishness gets in. That's how unforgiveness gets in. That's a constant conflict that erodes the home. Oh, he loves to be able to attack the marriage. Oh, he loves it. Oh, he's going to make sure that he divides you and him and her separately. Oh, he's going to be a dividing factor. Oh, there's going to be a whole lot of misunderstandings. There's going to be a whole lot of harsh words. There's going to be a whole lot of unresolved offenses. And he's going to be there just to keep squeezing in everything. Because why? Because he wants to break you up. The devil wants to have you and the rest of your family members with him sweating in hell. You want to get yourself a tan? He is personally inviting you down to Lake Brimstone. And because you're a Christian, he's going to make sure everything in his power to make you feel miserable, bad, disgusting. Aren't we told not to give a dwelling place to the devil? I'm sure that we've talked about that. Well, I haven't. I know Brother Paul's talked about it. I know Brother Frank Chesser's talked about that. I can tell you. I've heard several other brethren. To bring that up.

Why do you think Proverbs 26:4 says, do not argue with a fool? Don't argue with a fool. You know, I remember this show I listened to on syndication, and it was called The Jeffersons. And I'm going to tell you, Igniters, I don't know. I just sat there half the time, and I thought it was kind of funny, but part of it was kind of stupid because George Jefferson actually did sound like an idiot.

And every time, and I know some of you probably are going like, Wester Jefferson, don't worry about it. Don't worry about it. But Proverbs 26:4 says, don't answer a fool according to his folly, lest you also be like him. Just because one person wants to act like a fool does not give us the entitlement for us to go ahead and we're going to act like a fool too.

I'm just letting you know. I know some of you are going to be going like, ooh. Brother TK, you're stepping on some toes today. I don't know if I'm stepping on toes or not. Remember, this whole series, Igniters, was Christian challenges. Now, this was one part of Christian challenges I did not add into this. Because I didn't think actually that it was. But because that psalm said, well, if you were me, how would you build a perfect Christian home? Because you know, with the Bible, we don't listen. We're not going to be like some of these denominations. You did this wrong. You did this wrong. You did this wrong. You did this wrong. No. What we need to tell our brothers and sisters, what we need to tell those that are learning about the Bible, what we need to be able to tell those that are coming to Christ is one thing. You have problems, the Bible has solutions. That's it. The only thing that I'm doing is opening up God's word and saying, thus the Bible says. Because that's why that, you know, you look up and there's like all of these Bible scriptures that are all over. You know, this is just straight up, thus the Bible says. And that's all to it. So I'm not doing anything but just open up the Bible and just saying, well, that's what the Bible says this, and the Bible says that, and this says that, and that says that. What do you think? Well, that's what the Bible says. Well, yeah. And I'm not going to argue with what the Bible says. You know, that's it. I'm not that smart to compete against the Bible. I never have been and never will. So I just go ahead and say, yeah, that's what the Bible says, and that's what we need to do. Which means we all need to work on it. Including myself. We all need to work on it. So we can't sit back and say, yeah, I'm 40 years old, I know everything. Yeah, I'm 50 years old, I know everything. Yeah, I've been there, I'm 65 years old, I'm getting retired, I know everything. Yeah, I'm 75 and I know everything. Look, if that's our attitude, do you think we're going to go to heaven with that attitude? Yeah, I know everything. Letting you all know. Anyways, let's go ahead and get into some of the feedback that we got here. Let's see here. Where we go? Right there. Okay. Sister TL sent over three hearts, and she says here, good point, brother. What example are we setting for the little ones? And I'm going to tell you, yeah, you know what? I'm going to tell you, it actually makes me think to go back into time and wish that actually is that I could do a lot, do some things over again. You know, that's the good side about it that we get to learn. The bad side about it is it's kind of like, ugh. And for me, it's kind of one of those things where it's like, well, man, if I could just roll back clock, you know, just roll back the clock. You know, I wish somebody would have taught us this
long ago. But you know what? The old cliche, I guess, better late than never. And besides, since every one of us is what? Work in progress? Well, let's act like we're a work in progress. So I appreciate that very much, Sister TL. Amen to that. Amen to that. Actually, I just remembered something too. I need to get on something. Oh, because it's Thursday. Ay. Oh, I am just, anyways. Something I need to do. I just realized it too. Anyways, let's continue on here. Because I'm just kind of rolling my eyes a bit here. Sister TL sent over another heart, and she says, well explained, brother. Amen. And then she sent out another heart. Appreciate that very, very much. Brother Paul says, the devil made me do it. Hey. Yeah. The devil really didn't make us do it. What we did is that we got suckered into what he was saying and doing. So, yeah. The devil egged us on. Made us do it? But I get it. I totally get it. Because the devil is just laughing every time we do what he says to do anyways. So, guess there is a ring of truth to that. Sister TL sent over four hearts, said amen to that, and then sent over a heart, one more heart, and appreciate that very much. Brother Darwin said a big amen to that, my brother, and sent out 2, 3, 4, 5, 6, 7, 9 hearts and a praying hand to go along with that. And amen to that, Brother Darwin. Amen to that. Definitely. Amen. And Sister TL sent over 3 more hearts as well. So I appreciate it from all of you. Amen. I tell you. Well, that's number 7. So here's the thing. If we can control our emotions, meaning is don't fly off the handle. Don't get caught up in stupid arguments that we have just no business getting into. That would be a good thing. Here's the other thing, igniters, that we need to be able is to do. This comes from, I almost wanted to put up what Judge Judy says. We need to put our listening ears on. You know, my dad always said, God gave us 2 ears, 1 mouth, sorry, 2 ears, 1 little mouth, and 1 giant brain. Please use accordingly. I always thought that was a very wise thing to say. My dad also said please, we need to use our head for more than a hat rack too. Funny enough, that one actually I do use quite a bit. Why? Because igniters, if we are ever going to be good parents and have a good Christian home,
The one thing, Igniters, which we need to be able this to do is, how do I say this? I'll say this, well, Brother Albert's going to get a kick out of this. Fermi Labouche, Igniters. Fermi Labouche, which means shut your mouth. That was French for all of you people that don't understand French. Well, what are you talking about? Simple. Remember I said about two ears? You got two ears? You got one little mouth and one giant brain. Use it accordingly. That means, Igniters, that we should listen more, speak less. Hey, that's what we should all do. We can all say that together. Listen more, speak less. I think that would actually work out on a whole lot of scales. I think that would work out on a whole lot of scales. If we would just, Fermi Labouche, just shut your mouth. Do you know that sometimes we talk faster than our brain can process stuff? Just throwing it out there. Throwing it out there. Just a little simple, did you know? Besides, we've all heard this before. It shouldn't come as a surprise, because guess what? Every single one of us teaches our children to do the exact same thing. That's the brilliant thing about it. Listen more, speak less. I mean, let's face it. Every single one of us has taught our kids that. You said that to your nieces. You said that to your nephews. You said that to your grandchildren. And I know you said that to your kids. So this should not be a surprise. You know the old cliche, well, at least my dad always said this, if you shut up long enough, you might learn something. You can't learn anything when your mouth is running. I think that we all probably have heard that before too. I, for one, didn't have to hear it all the time. But I will tell you, Igniters, I heard enough of it that I memorized it. Memorized it. See, what am I trying to get at? See, we'll tell our kids, listen more and speak less. But do you know that we as adults have a hard time doing exactly the same thing? Do you know that we have a hard time doing the same thing?
Because there are some people that you know, they just can't shut up. They just can't shut up. You know, as soon as you say hello, how are you doing? You're there for 30 minutes and you're like, help me, help me. I shouldn't have said nothing at all. See, igniters, sometimes a man doesn't want to burden his wife with the problems that he encounters at work, fearing their burden will get worse. Guys, you know what that's all about. But you should. You should, igniters. You should. Guys don't like to talk about their problems. That's a problem. That's where we get into problems. It's the old cliche. Never let them see you sweat. Folks, we have a problem in this world. Either we talk too much about stuff we shouldn't be talking about, or we don't say nothing at all about the things that we should be discussing. We need to find a balance, igniters. Husbands and wives, parents and children ought to be able to discuss together the activities, the concerns, the problems in which that they have. They should. Without being laughed at, ridiculed, oh, that's stupid. Or just dismissed. Or even worse, you don't care.

if we are not actively looking on a positive point of view to be part of our family's daily activities, we're missing the boat. We're missing the boat. Instead of sitting back and dismissing stuff like the way we do, or oh, I don't have time for this kind of stuff, or this and the other stuff, and blah, blah, blah, blah, blah, or you got this problem, husband, well, sucks to be you, or wife, you got this problem, well, you got yourself into that, you get yourself out of it. Well, why are you always waiting down to the last minute to have you have problems? You should have been talking about it earlier, and then you make it into an argument, and then you look at us like, well, this is just typical. Typical ladies, typical men. I'm going to tell you, Igniters, then you know what? That gets right back into the fight. There you go. Then we get into another argument. And then the devil's sitting back like, oh, this is a good one. This is a good one. Because then the devil's like, man, I'm just going to get right back in this family and find another way how to destroy them. The Bible says we're supposed to come together as one to be able to help each other out. And here we go. Well, you just replaced number three. We're going to replace God's word with world lies. Well, you don't have time to be fooling around talking to your husband about that kind of stuff. Your husband's a man. He should be able to figure it out on his own. Because the ladies will get on the phone and start yapping with some of their friends, and that's what they'll tell them. And the guys will be sitting back saying, don't go to your woman with that, because you know if you do, all you know actually is that she's going to look at you like with these weird looks. And what we don't know, Igniters, is this. And when our kids don't see problems, then they think that they are the only ones that have problems. Because no one's talking. And then when a kid has a problem and goes, Dad, you know what? I don't have time for this. Go talk to your mother. Mom, no, I don't have time for that. Go talk to your father. Well, he said, go talk to you. Well, I'm busy. Go find something else to do. See, when we get up in all that kind of stuff, Igniters, instead of actually coming together like the way that God says, let no one unjoin what I put together. The two shall become one flesh. Well, that means we work together. When you pull this kind of a stunt, you are actually saying, no, I believe in what my friends tell me. Because instead of actually acting like what's in God's word, you actually start acting like what's out there in the world. I call it cultural values. Well, he ain't no man if he can't do this. Well, then you know what? Your woman ain't nothing at all. You need to go find yourself another woman, because the woman you got is all of this, and that ain't, no, you need to do this. See, Igniters, that's when we get ourselves into deeper trouble. That's when we get ourselves into deeper
trouble. When others, when our family members start looking outside of the family for help, for questions, for their concerns. Because we're not paying attention. Oh, Brother TK, you really stepping on some toes now. Well, you know, here's the problem. The devil's out to destroy us. You know that, right? I sometimes think Igniters, we don't really pay that much attention. To what goes on in our lives. What goes on around us. We're not fighting against flesh and blood Igniters. We're fighting against the principalities of the darkness of this age. And you may not be able to see it, but I'm going to tell you, Igniters, if you slow down, you might feel it coming. You might feel it coming and go, oh, that's what Brother TK is talking about. James 1:19. So then, my beloved brethren, let every man be swift to hear, slow to speak, and slow to wrath. We need to spend quality time, Igniters, with our family members. Think about that. We need to spend quality time. You know, remember actually 2 weeks ago, I talked about five ways how to raise godly children. And I said that number five, parents must ask their kids tough questions that they don't think to ask. We need to be more involved, Igniters, with our kids and with our grandchildren. And when they come with problems, Igniters, and concerns and everything like that, Igniters, we need to make sure that we are prepared to answer those questions. Because here's the thing. If we don't take the time to listen to our spouses and our children, then I'm going to tell you, the secular world will. The secular world will. If we're not going to do it, the devil is going to find ways to teach us. And trust me, there are many questions that are important for kids to understand. But if we're not spending the time with them, if we're not listening to them when they say, well, I got this little problem. We need to be on top of this, Igniters. That's why, Igniters, I also said that we need to proactively and regularly ask our kids what questions they have about their faith. We should be asking our spouses, how's your faith doing? That should be a question that we should be asking.
You know, brother Darwin has his wife that's in the hospital. Or sorry, was in the hospital. She's recuperating. But here's the thing. Brother Darwin should be asking his wife, hey, you just went through some stuff. How's your faith doing? That's a wonderful question to be able to ask. How's your faith doing? And then listen. Well, you know, I'm feeling a little tired. I'm a little bang up. What do you think that we could do in order to build it up again? You know, that's a good question to be able to ask. That's a good question to be able to ask your children. That's when igniters, that we are quick to listen, because we need to be able to show them on a regular basis that we actually love and care about them. And that's the key important thing, that we love and care about them. Well, my kids are grown up and gone out of the house. So what? Listen, ask them how they're feeling. Be quick to listen, igniters. Be very, very quick to listen to what your family members are saying. Although that you may think back, well, this sounds ridiculous to me. No. If something is bothering one of your family, if it's something that's bothering your husband, ladies, then that should become your problem. Husbands, if your wife is frustrated and concerned about something, that should become your problem. If your kids are going through something, that should become your problem. It doesn't matter, oh, that's stupid, let's get rid of it. No. You listen. Sometimes we need to do more listening than speaking.

sometimes at the end of the conversation, they can sit back and say, well, sorry, mom, dad, you know what? I just had to get some things off my chest. And I love you all for listening to me. That's a beautiful thing. Let them get it off their chest. Let them be able to say how confused actually that they are. Let them go ahead and to do that. Because I'm going to tell you, Igniters, here's a news flash. You might learn something. You might learn something. The devil might be attacking them. Maybe it's to pray for your husband. Ladies, husbands, pray for your wife. Pray, both of you, pray for your kids. Pray for them on a regular basis. And even if you have to get them on the phone and they're listening and they're feeling so down and out, just say, you know what? Let's have a quick prayer. What, you mean right over here on the phone? Yeah, we're going to pray right now on the phone. And go ahead and pray for them.

Well, it feels awkward praying on the phone. I don't care. Pray for them out on the phone. Listen, I'm going to be honest with you, Igniters. Not the first time. I'll be honest with you. There's a few brethren that are overseas that I've had to be able, I told them, I said, you know what? I said, let's just go ahead and have a prayer right now. Huh? Let's pray. See, Proverbs 19:20 says, listen to counsel and receive instruction, that you may be wise in your latter days. See, it's the old cliche, if you shut up long enough, you might learn something. And then you think about what that spouse now feels about you. You think about exactly what your kids are going to be thinking about, saying, you know, wow, mom and dad really, you know what, you just strengthened my faith because of the prayer. Thanks, Dad, for the prayer. Thanks, Mom, for the prayer. I love you. Do you not think that that doesn't bode well for their soul? Do you not think, Igniters, that that's going to allow for them to grow a little bit more? Do you know that confidence, that boost that you've given to them

Have we thought about that? Have we thought about that point? Folks, even God likes when you listen. Think about that, Igniters. Even God likes when you listen.

I'm going to tell you, Igniters, it means a lot. It means a lot, Igniters. Exodus chapter 15, verse 26, Igniters. Reading this out of the New King James Version of the Bible. For it says here, Igniters, and I say, if you diligently heed the voice of the Lord your God and do what is right in his sight, give ear to his commandments and keep all his statutes, I will put none of the diseases on you which I have brought on the Egyptians. For I am the Lord who heals you. See, Igniters, God likes when you hear, when you listen. God likes when you are listening. And we live in such a crooked, perverse generation, Igniters. We live in a very ugly, perverse, and crooked generation. That's why I said, Igniters, we need to spend quality time together as a family. We need to spend quality time together as a family. If we're going to be raising godly children, Igniters, we need to spend quality time. And the only way, Igniters, that we're going to be able is to do this, like I said a couple of weeks ago, and I keep reemphasizing it because it's true, it's important. We must continue to deepen our understanding of the Bible. We need that commitment. We need that commitment. We live in an atheist world today, Igniters. An atheist world. They don't want to be able is to believe God. They don't want to be able is to be a Christian. Go ask Brother David. Igniters, Brother David, all the way from Ongole, India. They got more idolatry than any, almost any place outside of Buddhism in China. Some might say out to the Philippines the way things are going. But it's very difficult. I know Brother David has some family members that they don't like Brother David. Why? Because guess what? They don't want to hear about God. And Christianity. But here's the thing, Igniters. We need to become more of a godly family. So if we listen more and speak less, Igniters, and get to understand our husbands, ladies, understand the wives, husbands, to be understanding what it means to be parents, and to understand and get to know your children instead of psychoanalyzing them and just tell them, no, I don't believe that mess and all the rest of stuff. Get rid of all that stuff and come together to discuss the activities that's going on in each one of our lives. Because, Igniters, we must learn what those big challenges that we're up to. We have to equip ourselves on a regular basis to engage with each other.
We need to commit continually to deepen an understanding of our faith so that we can not just guide ourselves, but importantly, we can guide our kids as well. And that's what we need to be able is to do. That igniters is to one of the most important things that we need to do. And anything less than that igniters is uncivilized. Is uncivilized.

I'm going to tell you. It is tough being in this world today. It's tough being in this world. And it's going to get tougher. It's going to get tougher. That's all I can tell you. It's going to get tougher. And amen to that. We need to come closer together. Closer together. All right. Let's get caught up on some things here. First and foremost, Igniters, like to give a shout out. I already gave a shout out to him already, but I'll give him an official one. Hailing all the way from Ongole, India, Wananamalu goes to our good friend, good brother. Brother David is with us here on Ignite Radio. As he says, hi, my young brother, Thunder Kirk. Good morning and Igniters. And there you go. There you go. There you go. You know, I'm going to take that as a compliment, Brother David. Young brother. So there you go. Although I have to admit, there are days I don't feel young at all. I have to admit, there's a few days. I was just talking with a colleague of mine. I said, you know, this middle age thing is kind of weird. I said, yeah, young enough to do it. Old enough to do it, but too young enough not to be able to do it properly. I guess that's the way how to do it. But anyways, I appreciate that very much. Brother David from Ongole, God willing, tomorrow night, Igniters, the 180 with Brother David, part of Ignite India here on Ignite Radio. Amen to that. Amen to that. So hope you're doing well, Brother David. What do we got? What do we got here? Starting right there? Okay. Brother Albert sent over two hearts, and merci beaucoup. Thank you very kindly. Appreciate it very much, Brother Albert. Sister TL wrote in here, sent in a heart, and then said, amen, brother, with a second heart, and then sent over three more hearts for a total of five, and said, amen. Good points, and appreciate that. Salamat to that. She sent over a six heart. She sent over one more for a total of a seven hearts. Sister Brenda chimed in here. She said, amen, amen, with two praying hand. Prayers for all that need them. Hello to all Igniters. And God's blessing. And amen to that. Amen. I tell you, every time that Sister Brenda says prayers all that need them, I'm like, you know, Sister Brenda, that prayer list is getting longer and longer and longer. You know what? Maybe we should all just pray for all of us, the family of God. Because there's a lot of issues going on. And there you go. There you go. Sister TL wrote in here. She sent in three hearts. She said, amen, amen, and amen. Sent in two more hearts for a total of five. And then she says, very true, brother. Amen. And then sent over two more for seven. And amen. Amen. I'm going to tell you, folks. Yeah, very, very important. We got a lot of work to do. A lot of work to do. And I hate to say this, Igniters. There's some of us Igniters that need to be reprogrammed. I'm going to be honest with you. There are some of us that need to be reprogrammed.
And that's a tough one. That's a tough one. But we need it. We need to get reprogrammed. We're going to stop right there, Igniters, because I see that the next one, Igniters, we got number 8. We're going to cover the final 2, which is actually one big one. We're going to do one more, Igniters. And you don't want to miss the conclusion, Igniters, to this series here on Ignite Radio. Building a Christian home. We got one more to go. Should be a short one tomorrow. We'll see. But I'll tell you, Igniters, it's also the most important. And we hope that each one of you will come back and join us on the next edition of The Final Take with yours truly, Thunder Kirk, here from COC Surrey. And amen to that. Amen to that. All right, we're going to get one song, Igniters, one song. And then after that, we will take any questions, comments, whatever else that you have, Igniters. Bible's open. Bible is open. Igniters. Thunder Kirk reporting. COC Surrey. What do we got? Brother Paul actually played a song I kind of had in mind, but I'm not going to play it back to back. So what we will do, is this. Here's a song, Igniters. My life is in you. And let's remember this, Igniters. Our life is in Him, not in this world. This is Thunder Kirk reporting live here. Hope all of you are doing well. One quick song. We're coming back.

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0: Hello, my name is Jacqueline. I am one of the members here. 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
4: 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Again, 604-588-6717. If you're down outside the greater Vancouver area, hey, please put a one in front of that so Alexander Graham Bell can complete your call. Amen, amen, and amen. I'm going to tell you, Igniters, let's get fired up. That's all that I can be able to say about that. Let's get fired up. For sure. And amen to that. Yeah. Let's go ahead, Igniters, and to share this one. I hope that someone takes some of these studies we're doing. And I hope that you just bring it to your congregation. Really, really, really do. Really, really, really do. You know, get this out in the Bible studies. Get this in the Bible classes on Sundays. Let's talk about some of this stuff. We need to get our families stronger than they are. And amen to that. Amen to that. We just got to knock some people off the downbound train, Igniters. Seriously, because some of our own people, we might just be missing the boat. And that's not a good sign. That's not a good sign. Alrighty, what do we got? What do we got? Where are we going? Where are we going? Right there? Okay. Brother Albert sent in three golden thumbs up, and we appreciate that very, very much. So, merci beaucoup, mon ami. Appreciate it very much, Brother Albert. Amen. Sister TL wrote in here with a heart, and she says here, Brother Kirk, yes, maraming salamat po, which basically means thank you very much, and amen to that. Good study. May we all grow from this. God bless us all, and I hope one thing, I hope that every single one of us can be able to grow from this. I hope that we can take some of this. Look, it's not here to do miracles, okay? But we gotta make some adjustments, because the devil is is he's trying his darndest to pull down as many of us as possible. So we got to be able to stay strong. We just got to. We just got to hang in there. And amen to that. Amen. So stay strong, please. And that's the whole entire thing. Sister TL sent in six more hearts for a total of 7 hearts. Maraming salam. I appreciate that very, very much as well. Amen, amen, and amen. Okay. That is it for the comments. So, all right. So let's get ready to get out of here, Igniters. Let's go ahead and get into our thank yous here on Ignite Radio. We got some good programming that's going to come up. We're going to get into about 3 hours, Igniters, 180 minutes of good a cappella music. So for some of you that are in the East Coast, hey, guess what? For the next few hours, you get to relax a little bit and maybe you put the tunes on and go to sleep listening. We'll throw in some Bible scriptures of the day and other stuff like that. But yeah, for the bulk of it, yeah, it's going to be pretty much some good a cappella music. So amen to that. So let's get going here on Ignite Radio. To Brother David out there in Ongole, India, thank you very kindly for being with us here. And we hope that you have yourself a wonderful, wonderful morning in Ongole. One and Emelu to you, brother. One and Emelu goes to you. Over to our good friend, Brother Albert. Merci beaucoup, mon ami. Appreciate it very much. You take care of yourself and have yourself a good evening. And God bless as well. Amen to that. Amen to that. To our good friend, Brother Eugene, all the way out in the great state of Florida, thank you very kindly for dropping in. Greatly appreciate it very much as well. To Sister Brenda, thank you very kindly, Sister Brenda. You take care of yourself. God bless and have yourself a wonderful, wonderful evening. Over to the Central Time Zone, Igniters, to our good friend, good brother, Brother Darwin. Thank you very kindly, Brother Darwin. You take care of yourself and have yourself a wonderful, wonderful evening. And God bless. Amen to that. Down to the great state of Alabama. Thank you very kindly. Goes to none other than our good friend, Brother Paul Cockwell. Thank you. Appreciate it very, very much. And amen to that. Amen to that. Good to have you. Good to have you with us here. What else we got here? Over to the West Coast, Igniters. The West Coast. To Sister TL, Maraming Salamat. Thank you very kindly for being with us here on Ignite Radio. Take care. God bless you as well. To our good friend up here in Canada, to our good friend, Brother Jerry Brandenburg over in Abbotsford, the one. Thank you very kindly, Brother Jerry. Take care of yourself. God bless. And we'll talk to you soon and very, very soon. Take care. Amen to that. Amen to that. To all the rest of you that are elsewhere, regardless of wherever you are around the world, regardless if you're watching and or listening, we appreciate it very much and hope that each one of you has learned something today during this study. Amen, amen, and amen. Igniters, the next edition of the Final Take Igniters is going to come by, God willing, tomorrow afternoon, Igniters. Yes, tomorrow afternoon, we'll kick things off, Igniters, at around 5 p.m. Pacific time. That's going to be 8 o'clock Eastern, Igniters. Yes, 8 o'clock Eastern time. For all of those Igniters that is in the United Kingdom, coastal areas of Africa and Europe, that's going to be midnight for you. 1 a.m. in the morning for all of you in the United Kingdom, Western Europe and Africa, including Nigeria. Amen to that. That's also going to be 5:30 in the morning, Saturday morning, for all of you in Southeast Asia / India. And for all of you that is in the Asian Pacific region, including the islands of the Philippines, Igniters, that will be at 8 a.m. Saturday morning. Check your local listings compared to the time zone in the event I did not mention your time zone. Amen to that. All right. What do we got here? Brother Darwin, you have last word here on Ignite Radio. And Brother Darwin wrote in here and said here, thank you, my brother. And you're welcome with praying hands. And we appreciate that very, very, very, very much. To God be the glory, and may the Lord bless each one of you. Igniters, this is Thunder Kirk reporting live here from the Surrey Church of Christ, located here in Surrey, British Columbia. Hope all of you are having yourself a good morning, a good afternoon, a good evening, regardless of wherever you are around the world. Hey, we're blessed that each one of you has stayed connected here to Ignite Radio. We're going to go ahead and get into a little a cappella music here on Ignite Radio. So if you like, go ahead and to listen to it. By the way, some of you don't know, it is actually free. You know that we pay for the whole entire membership. 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But it is free. So go ahead. Trust me. You know, not your dime. And away we'd be able to go. So yeah, go right on ahead. 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This is Thunder Kirk reporting live here from COC Surrey. Hope all of you have yourself a good morning, good afternoon, a good evening to all of you. Igniters, here's the song, Open My Heart. Igniters, that's going to be our closing song. Take care. God bless. We'll talk to you soon and very, very soon. If you see somebody without a smile, give them yours. Be good to each other. Take care.

Well, Igniters, that was a good study, and amen to that, Igniters. We're going to go ahead and get into a little bit of a cappella music here on Ignite Radio, and we're going to go ahead while we get cleaned up here, get set up. God willing, we got a big program for tomorrow, Igniters, so yeah, Ignite My Heart Fridays. Woo-wee! Looking forward to that. That's going to be for sure, Igniters. Looking forward to that. So, yeah, I got a great idea. Let's get a little a cappella music going here on Ignite Radio, Igniters, and let's get. I'm ready. I am ready, Igniters. Here is the song, Igniters. How Great Thou Art. Here on Ignite Radio, Thunderkirk reporting.

And amen, Igniter, shout hallelujah and to the Lord. And we hope, Igniters, that each one of you will go ahead and shout hallelujah here on Ignite Radio. Thunderkirk reporting live here. And we are getting ready to ignite your soul, Igniters, as we get ready to move our signal over, Igniters. We're going to go ahead and to get into some of our great programming here on Ignite Radio. We're going to continue on with 180 minutes of a cappella music here on Ignite Radio. So do keep it locked in here, Igniters. And yeah, don't be touching that dial by no stretch of imagination. That's going to be for sure. So we're going to get going here, Igniters, and to continue on with our a cappella music here on Ignite Radio. So let's get going, Igniters. We're going to ignite your soul. That's the program title. We're going to go ahead and to get ready to rock and roll here on Ignite Radio. And let's get motoring here. So we're going to go ahead. You're going to be looking for the brown button, Igniters, the brown button, and it's going to say Ignite Your Soul. And as soon as you see that, Igniters, it's going to be a brown button. It's going to be in the middle of the screen, and go ahead and click on it. There you go, right there in the middle of the screen, Igniters, right there in the middle of the screen. Go ahead and click on that, Igniters, and away we be able to go here on Ignite Radio as we get ready to continue on, Igniters, continue on. Here on Ignite Radio. Okay. So we're going to go ahead, Igniters, in the kickoff. About 150 minutes of a cappella music on Ignite Radio. For all of you that don't have that button, don't worry about it. We're going to do a 5-second countdown, Igniters, and you get going. So here we go. T-minus 5 seconds and counting, and away we go with 5, 4, 3, 2, 1. Igniters, go ahead and refresh that browser because we are merging. So we say adios to Ignite the Truth and hello to Ignite Your Soul. Amen. And just like that, Igniters, that's how we do it. That is how we do it. And amen, amen, and amen. All right. Thunderkirk reporting. Hope all of you are doing very, very well. Good to have every one of you here with us here on Ignite Radio. We're going to go ahead and get into a little bit more a cappella music here on Ignite Radio. And we're going to start it off with

The role of the watchman. Let's bow our heads. Heavenly Father, we come before you today seeking wisdom and courage to fulfill our roles as watchmen in your kingdom. Guide our hearts and minds as we delve into your word. In Jesus' name, amen. Hello, everyone. Today we begin a lesson on understanding our responsibilities as Christians in sharing the good news of salvation. Our focus will be on Ezekiel 33:6, where we learn about the role of the watchman. Please turn with me to Ezekiel 33:6. But if the watchman sees a sword coming and does not blow the horn, and people are not warned, and a sword comes and takes a person from them, he is taken away for his wrongdoing. But I will require his blood from the watchman's hand. In ancient times, the watchmen were appointed to stand guard on the city walls. Their primary duty was to watch for any signs of danger, be it approaching an army or natural disaster, and to alert the populace with the sound of a horn or a trumpet. If the watchman failed in his duty, the blood of those unprepared would be on his hands. This imagery is powerful. It's not just about physical safety, but spiritual vigilance. Now let's think about our role today. We are watchmen of our time, not against physical swords, but against spiritual threats, sin, despair, temptation, and ignorance of God's truth. Warning others, just like the watchman, we have a responsibility to warn those around us. If we see someone heading towards a spiritual ruin because they do not know Christ, should we not alarm them? Shouldn't we sound the alarm? The scripture is clear. If we fail to share the message of salvation, we share in the responsibility for those who perish without knowing Christ. Have we ever felt that nudge from the Holy Spirit to speak up, to share our faith, but hesitated? What held us back? Fear of rejection? Lack of knowledge? The gospel is our horn. It's the message of salvation through Jesus Christ. When we share this, we save lives. Not temporarily, but eternally. By sharing the truth of Jesus, we offer a chance for repentance and eternal life. We keep our hands clean, knowing we've done what we could to alert others to the coming judgment and the grace available through Jesus Christ. So, what are some practical steps?

0: Pray for opportunities. Ask God to place people in your path who need to hear the gospel. Have your personal story of faith ready. It's often the most compelling way to share. Know the basics of the gospel so you can explain it clearly and confidently. As we close today, remember that each one of us is called to be a watchman. The next time you feel that urge to speak about Jesus, remember Ezekiel 33:6. You might not see the immediate impact, but your words could be the very alarm that leads someone to salvation. Let's close with a prayer. Lord, equip us to be diligent watchmen. Give us the words to speak, the courage to act, and love to share your gospel. May we never be found derelict in our duty, in our sacred duty. In Jesus' name, amen. As we end off, just one final thought. I'd like to encourage every one of you this week to look for one opportunity to share your faith, however small it might be. Let's watch, pray, and act together. Godspeed.
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Good afternoon to everyone. Again, welcome to our program, The Living Proof Through This Ignite Radio Station Cebu. This is the day that the Lord hath made. We will rejoice and be glad in it. I'd like to greet those ones who are following our program, The Living Proof Through This Radio Station. May God continue to bless all of us as we continue to abide and study His Word. This afternoon, before we proceed, let us commit our time together to God through prayer. Let us pray. Father, we thank you so much for your goodness to all of us. Thank you for giving us this wonderful time together wherein we can continue to study your Word. Bless your Word into our hearts as we start our lessons this afternoon. We'd like to thank you for blessing us of life and even for giving us wisdom. We commit everything to you with much thanksgiving in our hearts. In Jesus' name I pray. Amen. Blessed be the name of the Lord. Apostle Paul always encouraged believers to rejoice in the Lord always. And again, I say rejoice. And even also, Paul trying to exhort believers to pray without ceasing. And most of all, Paul exhort the believers to give thanks in everything because this is the will of God. Blessed be the name of the Lord. Our lessons this afternoon is found in the book of 1 Corinthians chapter 3.

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1: All right, everybody. Good morning, good afternoon, and all of you Igniters, Thunderkirk reporting live here, and good to have each one of you here with us here on Ignite Radio. Hey, coming up here, Igniters, in about just over 60 minutes from now, about 64, 65 minutes from now, Igniters, we will be going ahead and getting into our overnight programming here on Ignite Radio. So get excited, Igniters. We're going to go ahead and get things posted up here. So for all of you that is listening, keep it right here, Igniters. You're going to enjoy some of the deep programming that we got here on Ignite Radio. That's going to be for sure. So don't touch that dial, will you? Don't touch that.

Some more a cappella music. Igniters is coming up here on Ignite Radio. So yeah, all right, there you go. All right, let's go ahead, Igniters, and to get this song going here, Igniters. Here's the song "Heal Me" by the Halal Acapella Group here on Ignite Radio, Thunder Kirk reporting.

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0: with us here on as we get ready to kick off our wonderful, wonderful overnight programming here on Ignite Radio. And boy, oh boy, what can I be able to say? We got ourselves a good one here, Igniters. Seriously, very much loaded programming here on Ignite. And wow. Talk about touching them all, Igniters. Yeah, we're going to be definitely is touching them all tonight. Pretty much all corners of the world. And amen to that. We're going to go ahead, Igniters, and to kick it off with our good friend, hailing all the way over from Segakopi, Ghana, West Africa, is going to be Brother Edom Blasu, with us here on Ignite Radio. So yeah, we're not even going local, Igniters. We're going international. And, amen to that, Igniters. Amen to that. So, we'll start off with the Servant of Salvation with Brother Edom. And then, from there, Igniters, we will, man, look at this. Brother Luciano, Igniters, the living proof with Brother Luciano is going to be coming up, here, just after midnight local time here. With the living proof with none other than and Brother Luciano, and just man, oh man, with just some very, very deep, deep lessons by our good friends, here on Ignite Radio. Trust me, we're going to ignite some souls. Amen to that. We're then going to follow it up, Igniters, with our good friend, Brother Bright, all the way over from Benin, Nigeria, Igniters, and we'll check in actually as with him, see what's happening. So yeah, so West Africa, Ghana, and then to the Philippines, and then over to back over to Africa, to Nigeria. And then from there, Igniters, we'll head over and, say hello to the 180 with our good friend, Brother David, all the way over from Ongole, India, and definitely look forward to that. From there, Igniters will head back over to the Philippines for all the ladies. Yes, we'll have the ladies lift class with none other than Sister Norma with us here on Ignite Radio. And definitely looking forward to that one. Ladies, I know Sister Norma doing just a fantastic job. Fantastic job. And very, very excited, to say the least. And amen to that. From there, Igniters, we will head over to Roxbury, Igniters, over there in Boston, and check in with our good friend, good brother, Brother Denver Simmons is going to be with us, Igniters, and we'll check out him. Brother Denver, part of Ignite New England. And so, very nice, very excited to listen in on to him. Again, you're going to learn something actually from our good friend, Brother, Iggins. Sorry, not Brother Iggins. He's the one that runs Ignite New England, but Brother, Simmons. Yes, you will. And, amen to that. Amen to that. From there, Igniters, we will head over to the beautiful country of Sri Lanka, Igniters, and that's where we will finish up, our programming with, our good friend, Brother Hannibal, Igniters. And so, Brother Hannibal is, this will be his second time this week making an appearance, Igniters, and boy, oh boy, is Brother Hannibal ever giving out some really, really, good messages from the Word of God. So, as you can tell, Igniters, we really, really, are pretty much gone all over. And, amen to that, Igniters. Amen to that. So, that is our schedule. Then after that, Igniters, we're going to get into about 3 hours, Igniters, just over 3 hours of a cappella music. And, we'll get some things situated, as we will get into Ignite My Heart Fridays. So there you go. There you go. Some good activity, Igniters, going on. Some good activities that is going on. And amen to that, Igniters. Amen to that. So, I think, Igniters, that we are, set and ready to go Igniters. I think we're set and ready to go. I'm just waiting actually as it's for the go signal. And I think we're ready. Okay. Then let's get going. Igniters, let's get going. And let's see exactly what our good friend is about to bring to us, shall we? I think we will. Igniters, welcome to Ignite Your Soul here on Ignite Radio. I'm ready to go. Are you? Okay, then let's get rocking and rolling here on Ignite Radio. Brother Adam, microphone's yours. Please go right on ahead. We got you.
1: Greetings.
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1: Good day, Igniters. I welcome each and every one to today's program. And I trust and hope each and every one is doing very well. Let's have a word of prayer. Heavenly Father, we are grateful for the joy we have in Christ and for the promise that you gave to us. Father, we are thankful that your Son Jesus built his church and that we can be part of it. May you or your will be done on earth as it is in heaven. Guide our thoughts. Grant us knowledge and understanding as we study your word today. Give it open mind and heart for us to absorb and put into practice. Your law and commandment. In Jesus' mighty name. Amen. My dear listeners, with so many churches in town or around us, how do we know which one is what God wants? Today, we are examining the church Jesus built as it, or as it is described in the scriptures. So please stay with us so that we can study together. The Lord Jesus said in the book of Matthew chapter 23 verse 34, promised to send four of the prophets, wise men, and scribes, who will teach his will, but suffer persecution. The Lord won't, or the Lord wasn't content for his word merely to to be spoken. He sent scribes to record his words for all time. And his teaching is found in the New Testament. Once again, thank you for taking your time with us today and studying what the Lord says. And as always, want to be part of your life each week. Now, occasionally, someone asks me, well, what does your church teach about? And he mentions a topic they ask because they are curious and interested. I appreciate the question. But I must first explain. The church Jesus built doesn't have some board that directs official doctrine. It doesn't have a hierarchy of men with a humanly written church manual or creed. No. The Lord never instruct the church to make its own policy. Why? My dear Igniters, because the only head of the church is Jesus Christ himself. He said in Matthew 28 and verse 18, all authority in heaven and on earth has been given to me. And he further instructed his apostle in verse 28 to make disciples and teach them to observe all that I have commanded you. You see, what he taught was for every age and the whole world. The church Jesus built learned its doctrine from the Lord and the scriptures. The church has no authority to develop doctrines. No women or groups of women can overrule, edit, or change what the Lord teaches. The church draws its beliefs and practices from the Lord and from the inspired teaching found in the Holy Bible. When some ask what the church teaches, I point them instead to what the Lord teaches in scriptures. The Lord Jesus said in John chapter 12 verse 48 that he will judge us by his ways. He is going to judge us by his word. Well, that is true. And it is. Let's listen to him. I want us to focus our attention in the book of Matthew, chapter 16, 15 to 19. Matthew chapter 16, verse 15, reading verse 15, sorry, to 19. And Jesus is asking a question. He said to them, but who do you say that I am? But who do you say that I am? Simon Peter answered, you are the Christ, the Son of the living God. And Jesus said to him, blessed are you, Simon bar Jonah, because flesh and blood did not reveal this to you, but my Father who is in heaven. I also say to you that you are Peter. Upon this rock I will build my church, and the gates of Hades will not overpower it. I will give you the keys of the kingdom of heaven, and whatever you bind on earth shall have been bound in heaven, and whatever you loose on earth shall have been loosed in heaven. That is a reading from God's holy word, my dear listeners. There are numerous churches. There are numerous churches, and they have different names, beliefs, organizations, and practice. Since churches aren't all alike, it poses a problem to those who are searching for an authentic church that follow the Bible. The churches of today differ greatly from the churches or from the church you read about in the New Testament. They differ in belief, practice, name, organization, worship, and even their source of authority. The Lord Jesus never intended his church to be so divided or so mixed up with women's ideas and ways. He wanted his people to be one and to follow him. My heart longs to be a member of the church that Jesus built, the one he purchased with his own blood. That church belongs only to Jesus. The church is made up of people who belong to him, and since we are his, we need to follow him and him alone, my dear listeners. We must not be trapped by human belief or practices that ignore his teaching. The word church is ecclesia, or ecclesia, which means a call out assembly. That is a group of people called together for a purpose. Now Christians have been called by the gospel to serve Jesus. When the New Testament uses the word church, it never refers to a building. There were no public church buildings for more than 100 years after the church began. No, the word church refers to people. The book of Acts, chapter 8, verse 3 describes the church this way. But Saul began ravaging the church. And then it says, entering houses after houses and dragging off men and women, he will put them in prison. You see, the church in the first century was made up of men and women. The New Testament never spoke or speaks of little children as members of the church. God called people to be members of the church through preaching and teaching the gospel. Paul said to the church at Thessalonica, in Thessalonians, in 2 Thessalonians chapter 2, verse 13 to 14, he says this, but we should always give thanks to God for you, beloved brethren, by the Lord Jesus, because God has chosen you from the beginning of salvation through sanctification by the Spirit and faith in the truth. It was for this he called you through our gospel, that you may gain the glory of our Lord Jesus Christ. You see, my dear listeners, people enter the church when they hear the truth and put their faith in the Lord. Now, sometimes the word church is used in a universal sense, speaking of every person who belongs to the Lord and has his name written in the Lamb's Book of Life. For instance, Jesus said in Matthew 16:18 that he will build his church. Now, in this sense, every person who is ever ready or who is saved by the blood of Christ has been added to the church he built. The Bible says in Ephesians chapter 5 and verse 23, for the husband is the head of the wife, as Christ also is the head of the church, he himself being the savior of the body. Now, the church is indeed made up of those who Jesus saved, or Jesus have saved. The Lord has added every saved person to his church, that is, his body. Now he used this universal sense. The word church never referred to some laborious collection of denomination or a sect. My dear Igniters, no. Rather, it refers to those who have obeyed the Lord according to the teachings of scriptures. The church is not denominational or interdenominational. The church Jesus built is actually underdenominational. The New Testament has no concept whatsoever of the denominationalism that is prevalent in our world today. In the New Testament, the church was merely the church. Sometimes, my dear listeners, the word church is used in reference to a local congregation, as in 1 Corinthians chapter 1 and verse 2, where Paul writes to the church of God that is in Corinth. Now, when Paul speaks of churches, that is in the plural. He is not talking about different denominations with different doctrines and practices, but rather different individual congregations in different locations. For instance, in Galatians chapter 1, verse 2, Paul wrote to the churches of Galatia. These were local congregations in the various cities of the province of Galatia. They believe the same gospel. They practiced the same thing, and they fellowship each other as a brethren in the universal church. Now, sometimes the word church has a reference to the assembly of a local congregation. That is when they gather. Paul spoke of the Corinthians coming together as a church in 1 Corinthians chapter 11 and verse 18. And in 1 Corinthians chapter 14 verse 34, he said to the women that they are to keep silence in the churches. That is when the church is gathered, referring to the time when the church gathered as a congregation for worship. The very word church implies a calling together of people for a purpose. And being part of the church means one assembles together with other Christians, and they do it for the purpose of worship. The Lord Jesus is deeply tied to his church. The Lord Jesus is tied to his church. Our relationship with Lord is always in the context of being part of his church. The Lord Jesus and his church are inseparable. We can't separate the church from the builder or the owner, which is Jesus Christ. He owns his church. And for that matter, we can't separate the church from the owner. My dear listeners, first, we must realize the Lord built his church. Jesus said in Matthew 16:18, I will build my church. The Lord's church can never belong to men. People are not the builder of the church. They are what is built. They are the stone in the building. 1 Peter chapter 2, verse 4, 5 says, as you come to him, a living stone rejected by men, but in the sight of God chosen and precious, he said, you yourself, like a living stone, are being built up as a spiritual house, to be a holy priesthood, to offer spiritual sacrifice acceptable to God through Jesus Christ. Now our task is to function as a living stones in what the Lord has built. My dear listeners, second, Jesus purchased the church. The Apostle Paul told the elders of the church in Ephesus in Acts chapter 2. Acts chapter 20, verse 28. Be on guard for yourselves and for all the flocks among which the Holy Spirit has made you overseers to shepherd the church of God, which he purchased with his own blood. Now Jesus did not purchase the church with gold or silver, but with his own blood. Jesus must love and treasure the church beyond measure to sacrifice himself for it. You may not think much of the church, but Jesus laid down his life so that he might purchase it. My beloved listener, third, the Lord is the head of the church. The Lord is the head of his church. Ephesians chapter 1, verse 22 to 23. He says that God put all things in subjection under his, that is Jesus, feet, and gave him as head over all things to the church, which is his body, the fullness of him who fills all in all. God likened the relationship of Jesus to the church like a head to the body. The two are inseparable. And Jesus instructs and works through his body, the church in this world today. All authority resides in him, that is Jesus, as the head. And if he is to work in your life and mine, that means we must listen to him and obey him. Fourth, the church is the bride of Christ. Ephesians chapter 5, verse 25 to 27 says, husband, love husbands, love your wife, just as Christ also loved the church and gave himself up for her, so that he might sanctify her, having cleansed her by the washing of water with the word. That he might present to himself the church in all her glory, having no spot or wrinkle or any such things, but that she would be holy and blameless. The relationship of Christ to his church is like that of a husband to his wife. Notice Jesus has but one wife. He has only one church. This passage teaches just how much Jesus cherished the church and how he has made the church holy and blameless by the washing of water with the word, that is baptism. By the way, no husband would tolerate someone abusing or slandering his wife, and neither will the Lord Jesus tolerate someone slandering or abusing his church. The scripture describes the church Jesus built as a family with God as our Father, and Jesus as our Lord and older brother, and us as the brothers and sisters. Paul wrote to Timothy in 1 Timothy chapter 3, verse 14 to 15, I am writing these things to you, hoping to come to you before long. But in case I am delayed, he said, I write so that you will know how one ought to conduct himself in the household or the family of God, which is the church of the living God, the pillar and supporter of the truth. Now, a household in biblical time was a family living together, loving and supporting one another, the older taking care and training the younger in the ways of the Lord. And the scripture also describes the church as a kingdom. The Lord's church is not a democracy. No, people can't vote on Jesus, on his teaching. Jesus is already the only King and Lord of his church. Only he can make laws for the church. In Acts chapter 20, verse 28, the Bible says Jesus purchased the church with his own blood. But in Revelation chapter 5, verse 19 to 20, sorry, Revelation chapter 5, 9 to 10, the Lord purchased people to be a kingdom. According to the New American Standard and other versions, Paul said in Colossians chapter 1, 13 and 14, that God rescued us from the domain of darkness and transferred us to the kingdom of his beloved Son, in whom we have redemption, the forgiveness of sin. My friend, the church is the kingdom of God on earth today. The church is the kingdom of God on earth today. And if you wish to go to God's heavenly kingdom, you must enter God's earthly kingdom, the church. We enter that kingdom by being born of water and the Spirit, according to John chapter 3 and verse 5. That new birth takes place when the people who believe and love the Lord repent of their sin and are baptized into Christ Jesus. My beloved listener, the scripture also describes the church as God's dwelling place, the temple of God. The Apostle Paul told the church at Ephesus in Ephesians chapter 2, verse 19 to 22. So then you are no longer stranger and allies or aliens, but you are fellow citizens with these saints and are God's household, having been built on the foundation of the apostles and prophets, Christ Jesus himself being the cornerstone, in whom the whole building being fitted together is growing to get to into a holy temple in the Lord, in whom you also are being built together into a dwelling of God in the Spirit. O God dwells in his people. Indeed, he dwells in his people, and he expect them to be holy servant. My dear listeners, now in the New Testament, Christians were merely Christian. God didn't approve of divisions among them. He never suggested or permitted man-made names, creed, practices, or even hierarchy. They simply follow the Lord and held fast to the teachings. Christians simply live holy lives. They worshipped according to the teaching of Christ and served the Lord by the preaching the truth and being zealous for good deeds. God's people love the Lord and love its others. They share the gospel, help the need, and follow Jesus Christ. They have strong faith and will not give in to the devil or to the world. And what was true in the first century is also true today. My dear brothers and sisters, you can be a member of the church Jesus built by reading and following Lord's instructions in the New Testament. And if you follow Christ, you will reject every man-made belief and practice. Jesus said, his true disciple will stay in his teaching. And this is how he distinguished the true disciple from other people. He said in John chapter 8, 31 to 32, that if you continue in my word, then you are truly disciple of mine, and you will know the truth, and the truth will make you free. Now, truth and freedom aren't found in the tradition or commandment of men. No, they are not. They aren't found in religious groups established by men. No. If you want the blessings of the Lord, come to the Lord, follow the Lord's way and found in Scripture. Yes. The Lord Jesus said in John chapter 12, verse 48, that he who rejects me and does not receive my saying has one who judges him. The word I spoke is what will judge him at the last day. It just makes sense to do God's will and follow the Bible in everything we teach or do. Being in churches or being in the church Jesus built means giving up every man-made doctrine, idea, practices, and name or organization. It means carefully obeying what Jesus commands. The church of Christ, the church Jesus purchased with his own blood, is God's idea, and God invites you to be a member of it. The church always has an open door. There is room for you in God's family. Why not come to the Lord and do it today? I invite you, my dear listener, to be part of this noble church. Let us pray. Heavenly Father, we thank you to be members of your family and to be able to be part of your temple, the church. And Father, help us, each one, to love you and to serve you, to want to belong to you, and to be part of that family. And may your will be done on earth as it is in heaven. In Jesus' mighty name. Amen.

0: Well, that was a nice study by our good friend, Brother Edom Lasu, all the way over from Segakopi, Ghana, West Africa. And amen to that. Two thumbs up to Brother Edom for that one. And I could tell, let's see here, as we got the bell going here. Let's see here. I appreciated that one. I sent over 5 hearts, and I know, Sister TL sent over 4 hearts. So amen to that, Igniters. Amen to that. All right, we're keeping the good times rolling. Coming up here, Igniters, in about 35 minutes, Igniters. In 35 minutes, we will go ahead and to get going here, Igniters. We're going to put this thing on automatic and to get ready here. So the Living Proof with our good friend Brother Luciano is going to be coming up. If you get a chance, listen in. I would not change that dial, because Brother Luciano is going to get into some deep programs, some deep subjects, I should say. So keep it locked, Igniters, and dial. Thunderkirk reporting. Hope all of you are doing well.
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0: This is Brother Paul from the Book Divine, inviting you to tune in for the Brotherhood Brief right here on Ignite Radio. 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
1: Good morning, Church. This is John from the Surrey Church of Christ in Vancouver, BC. Today I want to talk about the books of the Bible, how we got them, and their legitimacy. How do we know that we can trust these scriptures as true sayings? First, the Old Testament. The Old Testament books have been used by Israel for a very, very long time. Ever since they were written down, the Israelites, the Jewish people, have used them in their teachings. And their teachings are really based on these writings. These scriptures have been passed down from generation to generation. And in addition to the fact that Jesus and his disciples often quoted from the Old Testament scriptures, we can trust that these books are legitimate and truly inspired by God. As for the New Testament, typically what Christians have done historically is consider several factors. First factor is whether this writing was written by an apostle or someone close to an apostle. And this would grant it legitimacy because these people lived during the time Jesus was here on earth. And so their accounts and their witness would be the most accurate. Another thing that Christians looked for in these texts is whether they were consistent with the teachings of Jesus. And if they were, then that's a good sign. And another thing that they looked for is whether churches all around used these texts or not. There are other factors as well, such as that the writings in the New Testament books often are internally anonymous, meaning that if you took away the headings of these books, such as the Gospel of Mark or the Gospel of Matthew, then it would be quite difficult to figure out who the writer is. And so the point is that the authors don't try very hard to prove that that they are the author of these texts, whereas a lot of forgeries often try really hard to prove that an apostle or someone close to an apostle actually wrote the text. And so in addition to these evidences, there are many other ways that Christians have assessed the legitimacy of these books, but these are just some of those. And so when you read the Bible, remember that you're not hearing a myth or a man-made invention. You're hearing a story that God has protected for thousands of years, and he has worked his ways to make sure that these books have come into our hands today. And so it is trustworthy, and it is also life-changing. Thank you.
2: Hi, my name is Simon, and I'm a young igniter from the Philippines. Today's Bible scripture of the day comes from Colossians chapter 3, verse 15. Let the peace that comes from Christ rule in your hearts, and always be thankful. Colossians chapter 3, verse 15.
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Blessed be the name of the Lord. Good afternoon to everyone. Brethren, it is a great joy that we can continue to study God's holy word this afternoon. Again, thank you for those ones who are following our program every noontime of Monday. It's my prayer that God will continue to pour out His blessing upon you and your whole family. This afternoon, before we proceed to our new lesson, let us commit our time together to God through prayer. Let us pray. Father, who art in heaven, we thank you so much for your goodness to all of us. We thank you for this day, for giving us this wonderful time together wherein we can continue to study your word. I pray for wisdom and guidance be upon us as we move on. Give us understanding, and I pray that you continue to protect your people from any harm. This I pray in Jesus' name. Amen. Again, blessed be the name of the Lord. Our topic this afternoon, let us study about recognizing a cult versus recognizing the New Testament church. This is very important for us to understand, because many people accusing that the church in the New Testament, it's a cult. Many today throw the word cult at any group that refuses man-made creeds. Therefore, Christian must understand and judge by scripture, not by human humors or labels. If you have your Bible with you, please open it with me to the book of 1 Thessalonians, chapter 5, verse 21. Let us see what Apostle Paul saying. 1 Thessalonians chapter 5 verse 21. According to the verse, it says here in verse 21, prove all things, hold fast that which is good. The Holy Scripture reminds us that as a Christians, we need to prove all things, that hold fast which is good. We are not just by listening of what the people says, but we need to prove it, either scriptural or not. According to 1 John chapter 4, verse 1, this is also what Apostle John wrote, and I'd like to read for us this afternoon what Apostle John said. It says, beloved, believe not every spirit, but try the spirits whether they are of God, because many false prophets are gone out into the world. When Apostle John wrote this, he reminds all the believers, addressing to all brethren, when he says, beloved, believe not every spirit, but try the spirits whether they are of God, because many false prophets are gone out into the world. So this is our focus
or aim. Today's study this afternoon is to identify biblical signs of a cult. This lesson's aim is to expose common cult behaviors that show that the Church of Christ built in the New Testament is the opposite of a cult. Now, number one, let us define first what a cult looks like in Scripture. These are the key signs. It places human authority above God's word. This is one of the key signs of a cult. It places human authority above God's word. Cult exalt a man, obvious or private revelations as final authority. We are all reminded of these things. The first of all cult looks like in Scripture that it places human authority above God's word. Cult exalt a man, office, or private revelation as final authority. That's the key signs of what cult means. Now, the Bible, it reminds us also, particularly in Mark chapter 7, verse 7, this is what the Holy Scripture is telling us. Let us open Mark chapter 7, verse 7, what it says. Mark chapter 7, verse 7, it says here, "Howbeit in vain do they worship me, teaching for doctrines the commandments of men." This particular passage of the Holy Scriptures reminds us that those who follow the teaching or doctrine or commandments of man, that is a cult. Against the doctrine of God. If any man shall add unto thee this things, God shall add unto him the plagues. This is what the Holy Scriptures reminds us always as believers, that we need to understand that everything teaches that is not follow the pattern from the Holy Scripture. This is against the Word of God. And I'd like to read what Revelation chapter 22, verses 18 and 19, to those ones who are adding and subtracting the Word of God. Revelation chapter 22, verses 18 and 19, this is what the Holy Scripture is telling us. It says here, "For I testify unto every man that heareth the word of the prophecy of this book. If any man shall add unto these things, God shall add unto him the plagues that are written in this book." Verse 19, "If any man shall take away from the word of the book of this prophecy, God shall take away his part out of the book of life
and out of the holy city and from the things which are written in this book. Beloved, John wrote this when he received these warnings, instructions from God, that those who are teaching against this prophecy or adding and subtracting, then God will give some consequences to those who do not follow this word. It twisted scripture to control people. This is the second key signs of a cult that look like in scripture. It twists scripture to control people. There is or distort scripture for their agenda. This is what the Holy Scriptures reminds us, particularly in 2 Peter chapter 3, verse 16. It says that they that are unlearned and unstable wrest the scriptures unto their own destruction. And to know about this, let us open this particular Bible passage from the book of 2 Peter chapter 3, verse 16. 2 Peter 3:16, it says here, as also in all his apostles, speaking in them of these things, in which are some things hard to be understood, which they that are unlearned and unstable rest, as they do also the other scriptures unto their own destruction. This is another key signs. It's twist scriptures to control people. They refuse honest testing by the word. But the Holy Scriptures reminds us, particularly in 2 Timothy chapter 2, verse 15, study to show thyself approved unto God, rightly dividing the word of truth. This is what the Holy Scriptures telling us about on how to study the word of God. 2 Timothy 2:15. Let us read. So that we will know all these things what Apostle Paul wrote to young Timothy, particularly of these things. It's so in verse 15. Study to show thyself approved unto God, a workman that needed not to be ashamed, rightly dividing the word of truth. So this is one of the key signs what a cult looks like in the scripture. The third, not only twists scripture to control people, but in the third is, it produces spiritual bondage, not freedom in Christ. This is the key signs what a cult looks like in the scripture. It produces spiritual bondage, not freedom in Christ. What does it mean? They burden consciences with fear, extra rules, and man-made requirements. But the Holy Scripture is plainly stated, particularly in Galatians chapter 5, verse 1, it says, stand fast therefore in the liberty wherewith Christ has made us free. Again, let us read what Galatians chapter 5, verse 1.
what it says. Apostle Paul wrote to the Galatians brethren, saying in verse 1 of Galatians, it says here, "Stand fast, therefore, in the liberty wherewith Christ hath made us free, and be not entangled against with the yoke of bondage." But in a cult, it is contrary to what the Holy Scripture saying, because they burden consciences with fear and extra rules and a man-made requirements. This is against what the Holy Scriptures telling us, particularly in Colossians chapter 5 verse 1. Furthermore, Colossians chapter 2 verse 20-22, "Why ye are subject to ordinances after the commandments and doctrine of men." This is again what Apostle Paul wrote to the brethren in Colossae. And let us read for us to understand about these things in verse 20-22. It says here, "Wherefore, if ye be dead with Christ from the rudiments of the world, why, as though living in the world, are ye subject to ordinances?" 21, "Touch not, test not, handle not." 22, "Which all are to perish with the using after the commandments and doctrines of men." Apostle Paul is trying to address to the brethren, particularly in Colossae, that after they receive the grace from God, they don't follow the teaching and ordinances made by men. We are free to do and obey what the doctrine and the teaching of the Holy Scriptures. This is the key signs of cult, which is found in the Holy Scripture. What is next? It is marked by deceptions and exploitation. False teachers often use religion for gain and to devour the flock. This is very important to know and understand what the Holy Scripture telling us about these things. Let us open 2 Peter chapter 2 verse 1-3. Let us read what Apostle Peter wrote about these things. 2 Peter chapter 2 verses 1-3. And I'd like to read in order for us to know this. According to verse 1 of chapter 2 of 2 Peter, it says, "But there were false prophets also among the people, even as there shall be false teachers among you, who previously shall bring in damnable heresies, even denying the Lord's, that both them and bring upon themselves swift destruction. And many shall follow their pernicious ways,
by reasons of whom the way of truth shall be evil spoken of, and through covetousness shall thy weird vain words make merchandise of you, whose judgment now of a long time lingereth not, and their damnation slumbereth not. Apostle Peter exposed, trying to exhort the believers, particularly of these practices and teachings, that it makes or marks by deceptions and exploitations of those who are teaching the word. Now, through covetousness shall they with vain words make merchandise of you, according to Peter. That's why the Holy Scriptures always reminds us to beware of false prophets. Inwardly, they are ravening wolves. This is what the Holy Scriptures saying in Matthew chapter 7, verse 15. Let us read what Matthew 7:15 says. Matthew chapter 7, verse 15, it says, "Here beware of false prophet, which come to you in sheep clothing, but inwardly they are ravening wolves." Even Jesus Christ, during his earthly ministry, he reminds all those who are following him and listening his word that you need to beware of false prophets. Inwardly, they are ravening wolves. They are clothing in themselves like a sheep, but in reality, they are wolves or false prophets. Now, these are the key signs what a cult look like in Scripture. First, it places human authority above God's word. Second, it tweaks scriptures to control people. Third, it produces spiritual bondage, not freedom in Christ. Then the fourth, it is marked by deceptions and exploitation. Now, the second one show that the church Christ built in the New Testament is the opposite of a cult, because common cult practices you often see. This is the second reason why the Church of Christ built in the New Testament is the opposite of a cult. Common cult practices you often see. One man rule and unquestionable leadership. That is one of the common cult practices you often see. Like what 3 John 9 and 10 says. Let us open our Bible to this particular Bible passage of Scripture. This is the complete example of one-man rule and unquestionable leadership. 3 John 9 to 10, it says here, according to John, "I wrote unto the church, but Diotrephes, who loveth to have
the preeminence among them, receiveth us not. Wherefore, if I came, I will remember these deeds which he doeth, prating against. Her preeminence among the received as not. Wherefore, if I come, I will remember his deeds which he doeth, fretting against us with malicious words, and not content therewith, neither that he himself receive the brethren, and forbiddeth them that would, and casteth them out of the church. This is a clear example from the Holy Scripture about this one-man rule and unquestionable leadership. It is found in the life of Eutropius, who loved to have a preeminence character that is found in 3 John 9 and 10. This is a great warning to all believers of the Lord Jesus Christ. Warning sign: don't question the leaders. Only our leader can interpret. This is what man rule and unquestionable leadership means. The second one, common cult practices you often see: isolation and control through fear. Threats, they use it. Intimidation, shaming, or cutting off people to silence questions. These are the qualities or evidence common cult practice often see. They use isolations and control through fear by using threats, intimidation, shaming, or cutting of people to silence questions, like what the Holy Scripture is telling us in 2 Timothy 1:7. This is opposite for what the Holy Scripture teaches, particularly in 2 Timothy chapter 1 verse 7, it says, "For God hath not given us the spirit of fear, but of power and of love and of a sound mind." This is what the Holy Scripture is telling us. But for common cult practice are open sea, they use isolation and control through fear. But the Holy Scripture telling us that God hath not given us the spirit of fear. That's why it is contrary to what the cult practice or saying. Where the spirit of the Lord is, there is liberty. This is the truth from the Holy Scripture that is found in 2 Corinthians chapter 3, verse 17. I'd like to read what the Holy Scripture is telling us. It says, "Now the Lord is that Spirit, and where the Spirit of the Lord is, there is liberty." So, it is a contrary to what they teach, because they threaten people. They intimidate, they shame, and cutting off people to silent questions because they have one-man rule and unquestionable leadership. Now, what else? Common cult practice often see not only one-man rule and unquestionable leadership, like Eutropius, not only isolations and control through fear, but adding requirements God did not command it.
binding man-made rituals or creeds as salvation tests. But though we preach, according to Paul, any other gospel, let him be accursed. This is a very specific instructions from the Holy Word of God that is found in Galatians chapters 1 verses 8 and to 9. This is what the Apostle Paul warning, particularly those who teach against the true gospel of Christ. I'd like to read, it says here, but though we, according to Paul, or an angel from heaven, preach any other gospel unto you than that which we have preached unto you, let him be accursed. Verse 9. As we said therefore, so say I now again, if any man preach any other gospel unto you than that ye have received, let him be accursed. Paul always reminds the brethren in Galatians to be aware of those who are preached against the true gospel of Christ, that even Paul and angels or other preach against the true gospel of Christ, then let him be accursed. What else? The next called common practice that we often see in the Holy, contradict to the Holy Scripture. Fourth is manipulations of money and loyalty. This is what the false and occult practices. They manipulate people through their unquestionable leadership. They isolate and control the people through fear. Then they adding requirements God did not command. Then the fourth, manipulation of money and loyalty. Constant pressure to give. They use it. Using guilt, that when you did not give your 10%, then God will send you a curse or something that will not good in your family, or some promising special favor from God when they do such things. But the Holy Scriptures clearly says in 1 Peter chapter 5 verse 2, feed the flock of God, not for filthy luxury, but of a ready mind. Let us read again what 1 Peter chapter 5 verse 2 concerning how to lead the people of God. 1 Peter chapter 5 verse 2, it says here, feed the flock of God which is among you. This is addressing to the elders of the church. Feed the flocks of God which is among you, taking the oversight thereof, not by constraint, but willingly, not for filthy luxury, but of a ready mind. This is a biblical way of taking good care of God's people, not by doing manipulations of anything of money and loyalty. The next one,
common cult practice you often see. Not only one-man rule and unquestionable leadership, not only by isolation and control through fear, not only adding requirements God did not command it, not only manipulations of money and loyalty, but secretive doctrines or higher level revelations. The Holy Scripture is plainly teach us truth is man is made public in scripture deceptions, loves secrecy. But the Holy Scripture is telling us in John 18:20, this is what the Word of God says. I'd like to read to us today. John 18:20. It says here, Jesus answered him, I speak openly to the world. I ever taught in the synagogue and in the temple, whither the Jews always resort, and in secret have I said nothing. Jesus openly speak the world in the public. Speak openly to the world. I ever taught in the synagogue, in the temple, it says. I speak openly to the world. In other words, publicly, he speak. And all the people heard, not only in secret, have I said nothing according to this verse. These are the common cult practice you often see.

that show that the Church of Christ built in the New Testament is opposite of occult teaching. The third one, the church, or what the Church of Christ bids look like, not a cult. It is a biblical way of Church of Christ teaching and practice. First, Christ not a man. It is the builder and head of the church. According to the Holy Scriptures, upon this rock I will build my church. And this is found in Matthew chapter 16, verse 18. Let us read for us to remind again about this verse. What the Lord Jesus Christ said. Matthew 16:18, it says, "Hear, and I say also unto thee, that thou art Peter, and upon this rock I will build my church, and the gates of hell shall not prevail against it." This is what the word of Jesus spoken, this word telling that he will build his church, that upon this rock, Peter, I will build my church. His church, not other church, but his church. This church is only one, not many. That's why let us always open our mind and hearts of what the Holy Scripture is telling us. What when Jesus speak that he will build his church, this church belong to him, not to other. That's why we called him the Church of Christ, because he was the one who built this church. Christ is the head of this church. Ephesians chapter 5, verse 23. Apostle Paul clearly stated this. This is what Apostle Paul wrote in Ephesians chapter 5, verse 23. It says, "For the husband is the head of the church." For the husband is the head of the wife, rather, even as Christ is the head of the church, and he is the Savior of the body. This particular passage, we are reminded of this, that Christ built his church, and he said, he promised that he is the one who saved this church, which is his body. Therefore, any group builds around a human founder is already off pattern. It's not the Church of Christ. It's a Church of God. That is the church made by human, because it is very clear that any group builds a Rome, a human founder is already off pattern. The second that we understand about our study this afternoon, what the Church Christ built looks like, not a cult, because the foundation is apostles' doctrine, not letter traditions, and they continue steadfastly in the apostles' doctrine. This is one of what the Holy Scripture revealed to us. That is found in Acts chapter 2, verse 42. It says,

The new or the early Christians, they continued steadfastly in the apostles' doctrine, and until now, the Church of Christ continue to do and practice what the early church do. Builds upon the foundation of the apostles and prophets. Jesus Christ himself being the chief cornerstone of this church. Ephesians chapter 2 verse 20. This is what the Holy Scripture is telling us. It says here, and are built upon the foundation of the apostles and prophets. Jesus Christ himself being the chief cornerstone. We are told by the Holy Scripture, written by Apostle Paul, informing the brethren in Ephesians that even to us today, that the Church of Christ built upon the foundations of the apostles and prophets, which is Christ Jesus himself being the chief cornerstone. The Church of Christ builds not a, the Church of Christ builds looks like not a cult. It invites testing, not blind following. Like what the Bereans were praised for taking, teaching with the scriptures. And this is found in Acts chapter 17, verse 11, what the Bereans did. And I'd like to read, let us say, Acts 17, verse 11, it says here, these were more noble than those in Thessalonica in that they received the word with all readiness of mind, and search the scriptures daily, whether those things were so. So these are what the Bereans did when they heard the preaching. They searched the scriptures, either this is true or not. The true gospel preaching welcome examination, not secretive, not threatening those who are questioning about the gospel, but the true gospel preaching welcome examination from the Holy Scripture. What else? It is identified by Bible names and Bible identity. The New Testament speaks of the church as belonging to Christ, which is found in Romans chapter 16, verse 16. The churches of Christ salute you. In order to know this, let us open our Bible in Romans chapter 16, verse 16. What Apostle Paul wrote, it says here in verse 16, salute one another with a holy kiss. The churches of Christ salute you. Therefore, the New Testament church speak of the church as belong to Christ, not somebody else. The identity is by revelation or relationship to Christ, not by denominational branding or man-made creeds. This is very clear, that the identity is by relationship to Christ alone, not by denominational branding or man-made creeds. What else?
the church in the New Testament. It has Bible organization, not authoritarian hierarchy. Local congregation with elders or pastors. Which is the shepherd of the flocks in the local congregation. The local congregation, which is elder, pastor, shepherd, and deacons, to address the physical needs of the church. Then evangelists, preachers of the gospel under Christ. It is ordained elders in every city. Titus chapter 1 verse 5. This is what the Holy Scripture telling us. Titus 1 5. Let us read. It says here, for this cause left I thee in Crete, that thou shouldest set in order the things that are wanting, and ordain elders in every city, as I had appointed thee. So this is the example about the local congregations with elders, pastors, which is the shepherd, deacons, to address the needs of the local church, evangelists to preach the gospel under Christ, ordain elders in every local churches. According to Acts chapter 2 verse 28, take heed to all the flocks, the church of God. This is what Paul exhort to Acts chapter 20 verse 28. Acts 20:28. It says here in 28, take heed therefore unto yourselves and to all the flock over that which the Holy Ghost hath made you overseer to be the church of God, which he had purchased with his own blood. So in this particular passage of the Holy Scripture, we can see the local congregations with elders or pastors, shepherd, deacons, evangelists under church order, or ordained elders in every city. The elders which are among you, according to Peter, I exhort neither as being lords over God's heritage. This is what Apostle Peter wrote in 1 Peter chapter 5 verse 1 to 3. Let us read what the Holy Scriptures says. 1 Peter chapter 5 verse 1 to 3, it says, the elders which are among you, I exhort, according to Peter, who am also an elder and a witness of the suffering of Christ, and also a partaker of the glory that shall be revealed. Feed the flock of God which is among you, taking the oversight thereof, not by constraints but willingly, not for filthy lucre but of a ready mind, neither as being lord over God's heritage but being ensamples to the flocks. So this is the right kind of local congregation, particularly organization among the local church. 1 Peter chapter 5 verse 1 to 3, it is a complete picture of the responsibility of the elders and
also the local church. Next, it teaches the simple gospel plan, not sacred system. This is what the Church of Christ builds looks like, not a cult. It teaches the simple gospel plan, not sacred system. First is here the message according to Romans chapter 10 verse 17. Let us read again. This is what the Holy Scripture is telling us. So then faith cometh by hearing, and hearing by the word of God. This is the step of salvation. Believe. The second one, John 8:24. According to this verse, John 8:24, it says here, the second step, it says in verse 24, I said therefore unto you that ye shall die in your sins, for if you believe not that I am he, ye shall die in your sin. Then the third one, repent. According to this verse, Luke 13:3, this is the third step of salvation. 13:3, it says here, I tell you, nay, but except ye repent, ye shall all likewise perish. After repentance, next is confess Christ as Lord. Romans chapter 10, verse 9 to 10. According to this verse, Romans chapter 10, verse 9 to 10, it says here that if thou shalt confess with thy mouth the Lord Jesus and shalt believe in thy heart that God hath raised him from the dead, thou shalt be saved. For with thine heart man believeth unto righteousness, and with the mouth confession is made unto salvation. So this is what we call confessions of man's faith to God. Believing that Jesus Christ is the Son of God and He is the Savior. Be baptized, it is the fifth. According to Mark 16:16, this is what the Holy Scripture telling us. Mark 16:16. It says here, 16:16, he that believeth is baptized shall be saved, but he that believeth not shall be damned. Then the sixth one is live faithfully until the end. Revelation chapter 2 verse 10. This is the last step of salvation. After baptizing, then remain faithful until the end. It says, fear not, or fear none of those things which thou shalt suffer. Behold, the devil shall cast some of you into prison, that you might be tried, and ye shall have tribulation 10 days. Be thou faithful unto death, and I will give a crown of life. This is the state of salvation. No special classes, no secret rituals, just obedience to Christ. Now, the next one, what show that the Church of Christ builds in the New Testament is the opposite of a cult, because the fifth one is answering the denominational charge, you are a cult.
They say you're cold because you reject their creeds. But scriptures condemns replacing God's commands with man's traditions. In vain, according to the Bible, in Matthew chapter 15, verse 9, it says, "In vain do thy worship me, teaching for doctrine the commandments of men." This is what the Lord Jesus said in Matthew chapter 15, verse 9. And I'd like to read to us. Matthew 15, verse 9, it says here, "But in vain they do worship me, teaching for doctrine the commandments of men." Those who are obeying and adding the Holy Scriptures, these are the commands made by men. And according to the Scriptures, they worship in vain. The Holy Scripture is very clearly stated that those who obey the teaching or doctrine and commandments of men are in vain. The Bible teaches one body. They say you're a cult because you claim one church or one true church. But the Bible is plainly, clearly teaches that there is only one body. There is one. According to Ephesians chapter 4, verse 4, this is what the Holy Scripture, written by Paul, stated, that there is only one body, one spirit, even as ye are called in one hope of your calling. So the Bible is teaches that there is only one body, and he is the head of the body, which is the church. It is found in Colossians chapter 1, verse 18. Colossians chapter 1, verse 18, it says here, "And he is the head of the body, the church, who is the beginning, the first from the dead, that is in Christ, that in all things he might have the preeminence." So according to this passage, we are told that he is the head of that body, which is the church. This is one body. They say you are a cult because you insist on biblical or Bible baptism. But the Holy Scriptures plainly says Jesus commanded that baptism preaching, it is obedience, not cultism. He that believeth and he is baptized shall be saved. That is what the Lord Jesus Christ said in Mark chapter 16, verse 16. "He that believeth and is baptized shall be saved, but those who did not, he shall be damned." Be baptized for the remission of the sins. This is what the Holy Scripture teaches us. From the opening, the beginning of the preaching of the gospel message of Christ, this is what Apostle Peter preached in Acts chapter 2, verse 38. What he says, Acts chapter 2, verse 38, says here, "Then Peter said unto them, Repent and be baptized, every one of you, in the name of Jesus Christ, for the remission of sin, and ye shall receive the gift of the Holy Ghost."
So it's very clear that teaching contradict to the true message of the gospel of Christ. The cult says that they say you are cult because you don't follow popular religion. But the truth is, truth has always been opposed by majority religion. The Bible says, you shall be hated of all men for my name's sake. This is found in Matthew chapter 10, verse 22. And let us read from this passage. Matthew chapter 10, verse 22, it says here, and you shall be hated of all men for my name's sake, but he that endureth to the end shall be saved. This is the promise. Those who are faithful until the end, then he shall be saved. If I yet bless men, I should not be the servant of Christ. This is also a warning wrote by Apostle Paul to the Galatian brethren. Galatians chapter 1 verse 10, it says here, to those who follow human creeds and not obeying the gospel of Christ, this is the word for us today. It says, for do I know, persuade men or God, or do I seek to please men? For if I yet please men, I should not be the servant of Christ. To whom we serve, to whom we obey, to whom we listen. The Holy Scripture is very clear, for I know, persuade men or God, or do I seek to please men? For if I yet please men, I should not be a servant of Christ. Paul stated his side of commitment that he served the true and the living God. He followed what the Lord God says, and he is the servant of God. In conclusion, a cult is known by human supremacy, but the scripture twisting, fear control, extra biblical rules, exploitation, and secrecy. I repeat, a cult is known by human supremacy, scripture twisting, fear control, extra-biblical rules, exploitation and secrecy, or others, etc. But the church of the New Testament, which is the Church of Christ, is known by Christ's headship, apostolic doctrine, open scripture, testing biblical organization, and the simple gospel. Final, appealing to all, to the law and to the testimony, if they speak not according to this word, it is because there is no light in them. This is a breath message to all of us from the Holy Scripture found in Isaiah chapter 8, verse 20. Let us read for us to remind us about these things. Isaiah chapter 8, verse 20. Isaiah 8, 20, it says here, to the law and to the testimony, if they speak not according to this word, it is because there is no light in them. I hope
this lesson or this lesson this afternoon help us to understand more what is called teaching against the true Church of Christ in the New Testament. It is far opposites, but we are thankful to God because Isaiah chapter 8 verse 20, it reminds us that to the law and to the testimony, if they speak not according to this word, it is because there is no light in them. It's my prayer that they may found the true light, which is the true doctrine and teaching of the Holy Scripture, which is found in God's Holy Word. It's my prayer that those ones who are listening, who are teaching against the doctrine of our Lord Jesus Christ, be repent and go back to the true teaching of the Lord Jesus Christ. Because the Holy Scriptures reminds us in 2 John verse 9 and 10, this is what John wrote. It says, whoever transgresseth and abideth not in the doctrine of Christ hath not God. He that abideth in the doctrine of Christ, he hath both the Father and the Son. 10, if there come any unto you, and bring not this doctrine, receive him not into your house, neither bid him Godspeed. 11, for yet abideth him Godspeed in partakers of his evil deeds. Having many things to write unto you, I would not write with paper and ink, but I trust to come unto you and speak face to face, that our joy may be complete. May God bless his word into our hearts. Let us pray. Father, we thank you so much for your goodness. Thank you for this lesson. Pray that you continue to help us to understand more and to obey your holy word. Bless even our family, bless our country, bless even those ones who are preaching God's word, that they may preach the true gospel of Christ. This is my prayer. You commit everything in Jesus' name. Amen. Good morning, good afternoon, and good noon to all of us. In Jesus' name. Amen. God bless everyone.

The soldiers stripped Jesus and put a scarlet robe on him. They wove a crown of thorns and set it on his head. They mocked him. They spit on him. They took a staff and struck him on the head again and again. After they had mocked him, they led him away to crucify him. He was despised and rejected by men, a man of sorrows and acquainted with grief. Surely he has borne our griefs and carried our sorrows. He was wounded for our transgressions. He was crushed for our iniquities. And with his stripes, we are

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I'm your host, Paul Cockrell. Topping our news headlines today, a strong spirit of compassion being shown in the Philippines following the recent magnitude 6.9 earthquake that struck the island of Cebu. Members of the Toledo City Church of Christ, along with the Barangay Subayan Farmers Association and Gospel Chariot Philippines, have joined together to deliver much-needed food packs to earthquake victims. Brother Junriel Silva with Gospel Chariot Philippines expressed heartfelt thanks to the many volunteers and donors who took part in the effort. He said, "Your selflessness has made a life-changing difference for so many families. This was a true display of people helping people." Church leaders are asking for continued prayers as recovery work continues across northern Cebu. Meanwhile, in Benoni, South Africa, the 2025 South Africa Bible College Lectureship coming to a close. Students and graduates from across Africa, the United States, and South Africa all gathered this week for lessons focused on strengthening the faith and spreading the gospel throughout the continent. The college, now nearing its 60th year, remains one of the leading institutions for biblical studies in Africa, offering affordable, accredited degrees to help prepare men and women to preach and teach the gospel. The lectureship will conclude Thursday evening with a special graduation ceremony honoring this year's class of new preachers and teachers. Finally, today, across the Brotherhood, Churches of Christ continue to expand their mission outreach through online teaching and digital evangelism. Congregations are using live streams, recorded lessons, and short daily devotionals to reach listeners in places where the church has no local presence. Many preachers report that these efforts have led to Bible studies and even baptisms, proof that the internet has become a new mission field for today's generation. As one evangelist put it, the internet is now our new mission field, and every Christian can be a worker in it. And of course, we have to mention that here on Ignite Radio, we're happy to be part of this so-called new mission field. That's a look at news from across the world with the Brotherhood Brief. I'm Paul Cockrell reporting.

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A very good morning, good afternoon, and good evening to my beloved brothers and sisters in Christ all over the world, my friends and listeners to Ignite Radio. I want to sincerely appreciate every one of us, wonderful and beautiful people of God, who have found time to join us again in another section of the Narrow Path. You all are most welcome. And I'm your brother, Brother Bright, from the Church of Christ, Normal Congregation, Benin City, Nigeria. And I will always tell us to call our friends, our loved ones, even your enemies, your neighbors, and everyone around you. You put that volume up on speaker, and you will be blessed by God. Permit me to also appreciate the good works of our amazing brethren at the Surrey Congregation for the good works they are doing and our loving. And wonderful brother, Brother Thundercock, for the good works they are doing for the Lord. Our regular listeners to Ignite Radio, I can't mention everybody's name, but God bless you for always finding time to join us to listen to God's word. I'm always excited at the ministry at this hour, sharing God's word with us. So today, we'll be discussing another interesting topic of God's word. So you don't want to touch that dial, you don't want to touch that frequency, you don't just want to go out of Ignite Radio. So stay close, stay glued, stay seated to listen to God's word. Your Bibles with you, your notepads by your side to jot down some important points as the lesson progresses, and we also read together the scriptures that are outlined for our lesson today. Our topic for today, ladies and gentlemen. Things fall apart. Things fall apart. Let us quickly say a word of prayer. Our Father and our God who art in heaven, hallowed be your name. We thank you, Lord God Almighty, that you have given us another opportunity through this platform for your children to gather and study your word. Lord, we ask for your guidance and your wisdom. Lord, we ask that you help us to understand your teaching and apply them to our lives. We humbly ask for your mercy, your compassion, and your grace upon our lives, if any way we have failed or sinned against thee at this hour or before this hour. We ask that you have mercy upon us, Lord, and that you forgive us of all of our wrongdoings and all of our transgressions. This we ask with thanksgiving to Jesus Christ our Lord, we pray. And amen. Amen. If you are just joining us again, our topic is Things Fall Apart. This particular lesson will help every Christian, every believer to understand something key, that Christianity does not entirely promise that everything will always work out the way we want. That's the irony of the life of a Christian. That everything will not always work out the way we want, but it gives us hope. And the hope is greater than our circumstances because our ultimate hope is in God, our Creator. So today we are going to have a heart-to-heart conversation. Sit back, relax, and stay glued to your devices as you listen to God's word today. And if your Bibles are with you, please let us open to the book of Habakkuk chapter 3, 17 to verse 19, and let us read the scripture. Habakkuk chapter 3, 17 to verse 19 says, though the fig tree does not bud, and there is no grape on the vines, though the olive crop fails, and the fields produces no food, though there is no sheep in the pen, and there is no cattle in the stall, but yet I will rejoice in the Lord. I will be joyful in the God of my Savior. The sovereign Lord is my strength. He makes my feet like the feet of a deer. He enables me to tread on the heights. That is Habakkuk chapter 3, 17 to verse 19. 1 Corinthians chapter 15, 19. Let us see what the scripture says. 1 Corinthians chapter 15, verses 19. It says, and if our hope in Christ is
only for this life. He says, we are more to be pitied than anyone in the world. We are more to be pitied than anyone in the world. King James Version will say, we are most men miserable. If our hope in Christ is only for this life, that we are most men miserable. These are the words of the Lord. Things fall apart. Things fall apart. Ladies and gentlemen, there are seasons in life when everything seems to be moving in the right direction. During such seasons, it is often easy for us to say that we trust God. Oh, it is easy for us to sing praises. It is easy for us to attend worship. It is even easy for us to tell others that God is good. Why? Because the evidence of His goodness seems to appear everywhere around us. We are surrounded by His goodness, so it is easy for us to tell others of the goodness of God. However, the most difficult questions that lies before us as Christians is not whether we can praise God when the harvest is plentiful, when the bank account is heady, no, or when the family is together, when the body is strong, the business is succeeding, our prayers appears to be receiving immediate answers. The deeper question is whether we will still trust God when the harvest disappears. Poof. And it's no longer there. When it dries up, when your money finishes, will you still trust God? The diagnosis frightens you. Will you still trust God? When your relationships are broken down, will you still trust God? When the opportunities are closed, will you still trust God? When it seems that heaven is silent and your prayers are not being answered, will you still trust God? This is where the faith of Habakkuk becomes especially powerful. And this is where we and every Christian needs to top up our faith. Because most times, it is easy to say God is good when everything around us is going so well. Can we also say God is good when everything is not going the way we want it, or probably the way we have planned it? Can we still be bold to say that God is good? Can we still tell others that our God is good? Habakkuk did not describe faith from a comfortable chair. If you understand Habakkuk chapter 1, chapter 2 and 3, you will see that Habakkuk did not describe the faith that he possessed from sitting in comfort while everything around him was working perfectly. Of course not. He looked at the situation in which the normal sources of security at this time were disappearing. And yet he declared in chapter 3, verse 17 to 18, that even though the fig tree does not blossom, even though there is no fruit in the vine, the labor of the olive shall fail, the feed shall eat no meat, the flock shall be cut off for the fold, there shall be no herd in the stalls. He says, I will still rejoice in the Lord. I will joy in the God of my salvation. And notice that little but powerful word, yet. Despite all of these things that may be unavailable at the moment, or probably for 2, 3, 4 years, they are still unavailable. We have cried and cried and shouted and cried all of our voices to God 2, 3, 4, 5 years, and we are still in that. Yet, Habakkuk says, I will still rejoice in the Lord.
So that is not the language of someone who believes everything will necessarily become comfortable. It is the language of someone who has discovered that God Himself is greater than the circumstances that surround Him. Remember, some time ago here on this platform, we said we should not tell God how big our challenges are, but we'll tell our challenges how big our God is. So the faith of Habakkuk was not based on the presence of blessings. His faith was on the presence of God. Many a time we think that it is the blessing that makes us have our faith. Of course not. Our faith is built on Christ and not the blessings that comes along with it. What happens when life falls apart? When things fall apart? What happens to your faith? What happens to our faith? My faith, your faith, when things fall apart? When the things we depend on begins to collapse, when the empires we have built crumbles, what happens to your faith? What happens to my faith? What happens when the future you have planned out suddenly took another dimension? What happens to your faith? The genuinity of our faith is revealed by whether we continue to trust God when circumstances gives us little reasons to rejoice. The real test of faith is not always how loudly we praise God when everything is going well, but whether we still trust Him when life becomes painful and probably confusing. Will you still trust God when everything around you falls apart? Ladies and gentlemen, when everything around you falls apart, let your faith stand on the one who cannot fall apart. I'll say this again. When everything around you falls apart, let your faith stand on the one who cannot fall apart. When things are going well, we can sometimes confuse faith in God with confidence in our circumstances. Yeah, of course. When you look at your bank account and you see the money in your bank account, you will comfort you. A while ago, the president of our country made a funny statement. He says, when you have more money in your bank account, you will be comfortable. So many of us as Christians, we have built this confidence around the things that we possess. So when we look at the left and everything is going well, when we look at the right and we see that everything is going well, when we look at the front and the back, everything is going well, we build our faith on it. So when things are going well, we sometimes confuse our faith in God with confidence in our circumstances. But what if those things crumbles? What if those things disappears? What if it never comes back? Or probably it was taken away for a while. We used to trust God. We used to have faith in God. Remember, before Job was tested, the devil said to the Lord, "It is because of the shield of the protection you put around Job. It is because of the blessings you give to Job. That is the reason why he's being faithful to you. Remove those things and see if Job will not curse you in the face." Oh. Guess what? Job proved the devil wrong. That his faithfulness to God was not tied to his blessings that he was receiving from God. His faithfulness, his loyalty, his faith and trust in God was not tied to any of his blessings. Because why? He knows that if they go away, he trusts the one who has given before,
and we bring it again. We may think we are trusting God when in reality we are simply comfortable because everything around us is working according to our expectations. So many of us confuse our faith, our trust in God, with the confidence on the things that are around us. We are comfortable because everything around us is working well, and so we build our trust in all of those things that we have around us. But when something changes, when things fall apart, when the business begins to struggle, when the salary is no longer enough to sustain you and your family, will you still trust God? Will you still have faith in God? A relationship that once brought happiness now becomes painful. A person you trusted disappointed you. Your heart becomes uncertain as you grow old. A prayer that you expected God to answer remains unanswered. Will you still trust God? Will you still have faith in God? Will you give up on God? When you have carefully planned your future, growing up as a child or growing up as a teenager, this is what I am going to be when I grow up. This is what I am going to study when I grow up. This is what I want to be when I grow up. Lord, guide my step and protect my path. But all of a sudden, it disappears. Takes a U-turn. Takes another dimension entirely. And so the question comes.

It's no longer do you believe that God can bless you. Do you still believe that God is worthy of your trust when He has not given you what you wanted? Will you still be there? Or will you disappear? Are we having faith in God? Are we serving God because of the things that we receive as blessings here on earth? That was what Apostle Paul was talking about. That if our hope in God is only for this life, to eat and drink and marry, he says we are most miserable. What happens to your faith when everything falls apart? When your plan fails, most of us have planned our lives. And there is nothing inherently wrong with making plans, because scriptures itself encourages wisdom. Scriptures itself encourages diligence, responsible planning, prudent ways of life, even in your finance. However, our plans are not God's promises. Our plans are not God's promises. And sometimes the door we desperately want God to open is the very door God does not want us to enter. Oh. You know, when I explain these things to people, they probably think, what's for the right saying? But that's the truth. I've come to that realization that you don't force the hand of God. You cannot, and you should not force the hand of God to bless you when He's telling you, hold on, hold on. Probably you're not there yet. Probably you need to learn one or two things first before I give you the blessings. Probably you've not positioned yourself to receive the blessing. You know, we've thought all of these things before. You are forcing the hand of God to open the door. God, open that door. I want to go in. And God is telling you, no, no, no, no, no. I don't want you to go through that door. What lies ahead of the door is danger, but you know you want to enter into the door. God, give me my blessing today. If it is not today, ladies and gentlemen, let us calm down. That is why I say let us have a conversation today. We have to calm down. We have to calm down. We sometimes, the door we desperately want God to open is the very door that God does not want us to enter. Joseph probably did not plan to be sold by his brothers. We look at all of these things as this example, so just mentioning it now. We look more into these in details. Joseph probably did not plan to be sold by his brothers. He did not plan to become a slave, or to spend years in prison. Yet, those painful events did not destroy God's purpose for his life. Like I said before, the promises of God is different from your plan. So what God has promised to give you is different from... There's almost as we pray that our wills and our plans align with that of God. In Genesis chapter 50, verses 20, Joseph made this statement. You intended to harm me, but God intended it all for good. He turned it around for good. What the enemy meant for evil, our God has turned it around for our good. He brought me to this position so that I could save the lives of many people. So Joseph eventually understood that what people intended for evil, that God was able to use it for good. Therefore, when your plan fails, according to Joseph, if you understand the life of Joseph, someone who had a dream to become a ruler one day, all of a sudden he was sold, all of a sudden he became a slave, all of a sudden he was falsely accused, and all of a sudden he was thrown into prison. That is more or less like the opposite of his dream. How am I going to rule from prison? How am I going to rule people, like he said in his dream? How am I going to be the king or probably a ruler? Now I'm in prison. But everything was God's promises and was God's plan, not his plan. He didn't understand. He didn't know. Probably he thought, as he grew older,

So, I say this with all sorts of responsibility on this platform that you do not have the right to conclude that your life is finished when everything or when your plan fails, your life is never over. So, if you are among the category of Christians who make such statement, this is for me today, you don't have the right to end your life in that manner. You don't have the right to say to yourself that your life is finished. It's not. It's just a chapter of your life. So when you turn to the next chapter, you do not even know what lies ahead of the chapter of the book. Sometimes a faith plan is simply a playful, a painful reminder that our understanding is limited, while God's purposes are greater than what we can see currently. So when your plan fails, will you abandon God? Or will you trust him enough to take the next faithful step? Will you be like Job when God sees from heaven and says, "Have you seen my servant Job, the finest man?" When I saw that scripture, I was wow. So God could actually give attributes to a man, the finest man in at that time in the world, says the finest man in the world. The one who fears the Lord and does not do evil. Have you seen my servant Job? Ladies and gentlemen, things fall apart. Things may fall apart. Things will fall apart. Things may possibly fall apart. Everybody's life are not the same. For some persons, things may not fall apart. But when things fall apart, what happens when your finances disappear? Your resources, what happens when it disappears? Habakkuk specifically described the disappearance of agricultural productivity and livestock, which represented economic security in his world or in his time. But to us in this modern age, Habakkuk was simply saying, when income stops, when you lose your job, when your business is struggling, when the investment fails, when the money you have been saving disappears, most of the times you don't even know how you spent it. What happens when the things you depended on for security are no longer there? What happens to your faith? This is a serious test because more often than not, money provides a sense of security for every person, I myself included. Most times, when you see the kind of money you have in your account, you are relieved and you want to feel comfortable. You have that sense of security that, okay, I'm good, I'm okay, I can stay. But when that security disappears, fear can quickly take over. Oh, where am I going to take the next meal? How can I pay my bills? How can I pay the children's school fees? How can I pay my rent? How can I? That is why, when some Christians falls under financial burdens, they appear to be sick. I've seen a lot. Brother, what is wrong with you? I don't have money. Is that the only thing? When you give them money, they are fine. They seem weak or heartbroken when money is not there. But the scripture repeatedly warns us and tells us not to make material possessions our ultimate security. You know, there's one word by the psalmist that always rings in my head when probably my resources are going down. For I was young and I am old. I have never seen a child of God forsaken. And the next part is the one I like most. I have never seen a child of God beg bread. May the Lord not make us beg. May our God in heaven that we serve never leave us nor forsake us. He will never make us beg in Jesus' name. So when resources are going down, you could just be like me when those things plays up in my head. That is the scripture that comes to play whenever my resources are going down. And we never beg for bread. So instead of complaining or
letting your faith go down, feeling sick, weak, or heartbroken just because a minor resources that your God who sits in heaven can make providence for you. He has provided, he will provide, and he will continue to provide. So why worry? Why? Jesus says, if we as earthly parents know how to do good things to our children, how much more Heavenly Father who art in heaven, he knows what you need. Just be patient and have faith in God. And we have seen God come true for us in ways that we may never have thought possible. In ways we may have never have thought possible. So why worry? Your worry will not add a cubit to your height. Your worry will not solve any problem. Your worry will only make you feel sick, heartbroken, and weak your faith. When Jesus teaches us that earthly treasures are temporary, this is what it means. While heavenly treasures endures forever. But this does not mean that financial hardship is enjoyable. It is not. It is not. People are indeed suffering. People are underpaid. People are not working. Their economy is not working well. And so what they are received at the end of the day does not even take them home. That is understandable. And that is true fact. That is true. The hardship is not funny. The economy is not funny. Nor does it mean that Christians should be careless with their finances or with their resources. No. It means that resources must never become the foundation upon which our confidence will rest on God. No. Do not build your confidence, do not build your faith because your resources are there to back you up. When they are gone, just like Job, everything went down in a day. Will you still trust God? Or will you curse him? Or will you also be like Habakkuk, who says, when all of these things disappears, I will say, rejoice in the Lord. What happens when your head becomes uncertain? When the doctor breaks the news? Oh, when the doctor gives you that shocking news about your head. You know, health is one of the blessings that people often appreciate. You appreciate your health more when it begins to disappear. Probably when you have an ailment, an infirmity, or probably a disease at the moment, that is when you appreciate good health. When the body is strong, we may hardly think about it. But when sickness comes, suddenly our plans change. Our confidence is shaken. And the question begins to arise, why me? Why now? God, where are you? The Bible does not teach that faithful Christians will never fall sick. Trust me. If he had, probably Paul wouldn't have said it. It was a thorn in his flesh. And he besought the Lord to take away from him 3 times. And the Lord said, my grace is sufficient for thee. The Bible does not teach that faithful Christians, we never become sick. But we can't do what we can do to make ourselves healthy. The food you eat, the exercise you do, the things you drink. Whatever goes inside of you. So if you are able to take care of yourself well, from your youthful age to your adulthood, and then you're fine. Probably there are one or two things that are outside your control. But however, some of those things can be cured, some of those things can be prevented against. So you must not say because you are a Christian, then you are immune to many things. No, the scripture does not say so. Even Jesus said, the sick requires a physician. And the scripture also recommends that those who are sick, go and seek a physician. Go and get well. So, but what we are saying is this.
when your health is now an issue, will you be faithful? Job, all of his resources, his children and everything he had went down in the day. And that was not all. He was also inflicted with wounds. Paul had physical difficulties. Timothy had health problems. And all of that's in the scripture. So, sickness cannot automatically be interpreted as evidence that someone has abandoned God or that God has rejected them. You know, most times people make some statements. Probably he has done something wrong. Probably he has done something, or God is no longer with him. That is why he's getting those accidents, or probably he's getting those sickness or so. No, those things are, will I call them inevitable? But there are some things that are caused by other persons. And it's not probably your fault. And so it happens. So it is not because most times God has abandoned a Christian or God has rejected them. That is why they are sick or probably they have one incident or the other. No. That's not it. God is not wishing us evil. I'm wishing us bad. He's always there to protect us. But however, the evil one will always want to do things evil. 2 Corinthians chapter 4, 16 to verse 18. That is why we must never give up. Though our bodies are dying, our spirits are being renewed every day. For our present troubles are small and will not last long. Yet they produce for us a glory that vastly outweighs them and will last forever. So we don't look at the troubles we see now. Rather, we fix our gaze on the things that we cannot see. For the things which we see now will soon be gone. But the things which we cannot see will last forever. Our bodies may become weak, but let us not allow our faith to become weak. And the promises of God is not also weak. Ladies and gentlemen, what happens when your answers to your prayer seems unanswered? This will be one of the most difficult tests of faith as well. You have prayed, you have fasted, but you are still not seeing results of your prayers. It is easy to believe God when we pray today and we receive an answer tomorrow. Oh, that's so fast. that's quite fast. Our God answered that prayer very fast. It happens like that. I thought a while ago that there are some things that we call the short-term request and a long-term request. There are some things God knows that they're basic and they are short-term, and He gives them to you. Whereas there are also things that you need to prepare yourself for. So I call them the long-term request. So you don't expect God to do it now, or probably 2 seconds, or probably the next day. It is a long-term request. So it's something that you prepares you for. It doesn't mean you should stop praying for it. Keep praying, keep persisting, keep knocking, keep asking. However, it is a long-term request. And so it's going to probably take a longer time for God to answer. It's telling you it's not now. Not that He hasn't answered. It's telling you it's not now. However, we can also see from the scripture how the evil ones can also be an hindrance to the answers of our prayers. That is why we must stay consistent in our praying and our asking. God may have released your blessing, but the enemy has withheld it, but they will not withhold your prayer in the name of our Lord Jesus. So what happens when you pray repeatedly and nothing happens? There's no change. Just like Daniel prayed. And the scripture tells us that the day Daniel prayed was the day God released the answer to his prayers. But guess what? The prince of Persia heard the prayers of the answers to the prayers of Daniel for 21 days. And when God, Daniel is still praying about this thing, but I've answered him before. What happened along the way? And then the angel of the Lord was sent to check what happened and to saw that the prince of Persia has withheld the answers to Daniel's prayers. And that was where the rest started. And Daniel was later answered. So this tells us that most times our prayers can be withheld by the evil one. And most times God may tell us, not now, probably tomorrow, probably yes, let us wait. All this tells us that God is still in control of all of his things. So prayer does not give us an authority to command God to perform whatever we desire. No,
like some people do, when they pray, they give God commands. God is not your, you are not in the position to command God, but you are making a passionate appeal or a request. It is a communication between you and your maker, not for you to boss him. So many persons have become the boss of God, or they are bossing God, telling God what to do. No, you are making your petitions, your supplication before God. So how do you make petitions? How do you make supplications? Even before our earthly people here on earth, you don't boss them. You petition, you supplicate, you make supplications, you make requests. That is how we bring our burdens to God. And then, will you say trust God when his answer is different from your request? Will you still have hope in God? What happens when the future you have planned suddenly changes? We'll say this very quickly, using the life of Ruth. Ruth is also an excellent example to this. In Ruth chapter 1, verses 1 to 18, we saw how Ruth's husband died. Her future became uncertain, and she found herself traveling into an unfamiliar land with Naomi. She did not know everything that would happen next, but she trusted in God. She did not have the complete picture, but she remained faithful. Thy people will be my people, and thy God will be my God. You see that statement that she made? Probably she didn't know what she said, but that thing she said, was wonderful. It was a statement of faith, a statement of trust. But eventually we saw how God brought Naomi into a new chapter of her life. And she became part of the genealogy of King David and ultimately the lineage of Jesus Christ. So sometimes God does not show us the entire road because he wants us to trust him one step at a time. He wants us to trust in him one step at a time. So when things do not go the way we plan, can we still trust God? Can you still trust God? Can I still be able to trust God and have faith in God? Or will I give up on God because everything is not going the way I planned? Yet I will rejoice in the Lord. Philippians chapter 4, 11 to verse 13. Not that I was ever in need, for I have learned how to be content with whatever that I have. I know how to live on almost nothing, or how to live with almost everything. I have learned the secret of living in every situation, that whether it is with a full stomach or whether it was an empty stomach, with plenty or with little, for I can do everything through Christ who gives me strength. So Paul has learned contentment in both in abundance and also in need. He was not saying that Christians should endure suffering, or that we should pretend poverty or sickness or persecution or loss, that we should pretend that these things are pleasant. They are not. No. The scripture tells us in Psalm chapter 1, it says that blessed is the man who stands not in the ways of sinners, sits in the seat of the scornful. His desire shall be of the Lord, and he shall be like a tree that is planted by the rivers of water. Why? Because you are always blooming, you are always replenishing. So those things are not, probably they are not pleasant, and they are, may not be normal for the life of a Christian, because you serve your Heavenly Father who art in heaven. And so he has everything insufficient to give to you. But however, when things fall apart along the way, will you still trust God? That's the question. Will you still hope in God? The scripture also reminds us very well that
In Romans chapter 8, verse 18, we're concluding. I reckon that the suffering of this present time is not worthy to be comprehended with the glory which shall be revealed in us. So Paul is not saying that suffering is imaginary or is insignificant. We cannot shy away from it and we cannot say it does not exist. It does. But he is saying that when compared with the eternal glory that God will reveal on the last day for us, faithful Christians, the present suffering will ultimately be shown to be temporal and incomparable to what God has in store for us. So let us have this at the front and at the back of our mind. Remembering the stories of Joseph, the account of Moses, somebody says from the palace to becoming a shepherd boy or taking care of flocks. Well, it's all right, but God needed him for a particular reason. That was why it happened, that he led the children of Israelite out of Egypt to the promised land. Probably they didn't get there, but he led them on the way. Elijah, through someone who defeated all of the prophets of Baal, but because one bloody civilian, Jezebel, threatened his life, a full soldier of God fled and went into hiding because she threatened to kill him when things fell apart. Ruth, we've mentioned of, and also Paul, and also other persons in the scripture. So when things fall apart, do not abandon God. Be honest with God. Be honest with yourself. Remember that God is faithful, God is righteous, God is merciful, God is according to Isaiah, his thoughts are not your thoughts, his ways are not yours. So let God do his thing, and you just relax and watch. God does not stop being God because our circumstances become different. Is God all by himself? He's the same yesterday, today, and forever. The only person that remains constant and miss any circumstances. So keep doing what you are doing that is right. Daniel was faithful in Babylon. Ruth was faithful during uncertainty. Even Job, when everything was taken away, he was still faithful. Joseph remains faithful in slavery and in prison. God sees us from above. He sees what we are doing. So do continue to do the right thing. Look beyond this present life. Our life in Christ, our hope in Christ, is not only for this life. No. He says, I'll go to prepare a place for you, telling us that this life is not it. There's another one. So don't put all of your hope here. That the reason why you are serving God is because of the things you will get here on earth. Ladies and gentlemen, faith is not proven only when God gives us what we desire. No. It's not when God gives us what we desire that we now build our faith. It's not there it is proven. Faith is revealed when we continue to trust God, to worship and to honor him and to hope in him, even when life becomes painful, even when life becomes confusing and uncertain. Things may fall apart. But for the Christian whose hope is anchored in Christ, our story does not end with what is happening here on earth, because our ultimate hope is in the eternal glory that God has prepared for all of those who remain faithful to him. So when your plan fails, when your finances disappear, when your health becomes uncertain, when your relationship breaks down, when your prayers are not being answered on time, when your future you have carefully planned suddenly changes, do not lose hope. Rejoice in the Lord and joy in the salvation of the Lord. I believe that you and I have been blessed by God's word. Thank you for staying true to the end of this lesson. God bless you.

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Dear friends, good morning. Greetings in the name of our Lord and Savior Jesus Christ. My name is David. I am the Church of Christ preacher, Ongur. We have good congregations and they're all sending greetings to you, Sivasi Sari. And they're all salute you, everyone. Dear brothers and sisters, welcome to join with us the 180 programs on Ignite Radio broadcast. Every Tuesday, Wednesday, 7:30 a.m. live from Ongole Church of Christ. Hi, my brother Tranke, good morning. Hello, Igniters. How are you, my brothers and sisters? I am praying for everyone, about your family and about congregations, about country. Universally, we'll all be one. The one gospel we are spreading. That's the Christ, the wisdom. That's the Christ wisdom. Power of God. Power of God. Today we are going to explain this lesson. Brothers and sisters, be ready. Be ready. Listening to the word of God, have the patience. Because a different way of speaking, different way of explanations, different way of the language, that's English, of course, that's the pronunciation is different, but whatever may be, the Lord work is going very well, very well. We are spreading the word of God, because God knows everything. God knows everything. God knows everything. Dear brothers and sisters, Bible tells to us the power of Jesus Christ. How are the Apostle Paul teachings to and wrote this letter, Corinthians? He tells to division in the church. He tells to division in the church. Dear brothers, dear sisters, that's why what's the Corinthians people's faithful God called us. He justified us and He will glorify us. Some people's quenching, some people's believing, some people's cannot lose. Some people suggested whatever may be. These are scriptures, the letter Apostle Paul clearly explained to everyone, to Corinthians church, to apostles, to Jews, to Israelites, to us. Because be conformed to likeness of His Son. He tells to us, brothers and sisters, what you think, what you are, listening the word of God. Preach with the words of human wisdom or God's wisdom or Christ's wisdom. Bible, how can the Corinthians Christians thinking about that, splinting into the opposing practice like that, like this? How you understanding? We have the good families in here, Stephen families and Crispus families. How they all get the salvation
By the grace of God, they got baptism, and through their faith in Christ Jesus and Apostle Paul introducing them at Corinthians Church, 1 Corinthians chapter 1. Yes, Paul's notes, remembrance to more families. Lovely brothers and sisters, we try to understanding the lesson. 1 Corinthians chapter 1, chapter 1, 18 to 31 verses. Then Christ the wisdom. Who is with the Christ, mighty God, his Father, our Father. That's why power, Christ's power, wisdom of God. That is a comparison, the points. He wrote what we are studying. Here, 18 words, 18. For the message of the cross is a foolishness to those who are perish, but to us who are being saved, it is the power of God. It is the power of God. The message of the cross is a foolishness is those who are perish, but to us who are being saved, it is the power of God. Friends, we know the cross, we know foolishness peoples. We know who are the perish. We know who are the being saved. It is the power of God. It's a Bible teachings to us. Brothers and sisters, that is the Bible. Christ the wisdom, or wisdom God. Don't you like that? So Christ the wisdom, power of God, these two, God's power, wisdom, and power of God, both wisdom and power from God. Christ's wisdom. For this of the cross is a foolishness to those who are perish, who are all the perish. They are unbelievers. For them, the message of the cross, that is the gospel, is the foolishness. Why? Because they think it's absurd that the Son of God, the Savior of mankind, would die on the cross like a criminal. They can't believe it to them, and talking of Christ, death on the cross is the foolishness. But all who know Christ, the truly believe in him, have the experience in their own lives that the same power of God which raised Christ from the dead, that is a power we receive when we accept the message of the cross, the glorious gospel of Christ. Glorious of gospel of Christ.
Thanks to God. Thanks to God. That we understand in Romans 1:16. Paul tells to us through the prophet Isaiah, says he will destroy the wisdom of the wise, which opposes the message of the cross. Message of the cross. That and explanations. 19th verse. For it is written, I will destroy the wisdom of the wise and bring to nothing the understanding of the prudent. I will destroy the wisdom of the wise. So the book of Isaiah 29:14 prophesies the Isaiah. We understand this scripture. Paul tells to hear. Speak through the prophet Isaiah. Says that he will and destroy the wisdom of the wise, which opposes the message of the cross. Awaken man's wisdom and be comparison to God's wisdom? No. It cannot be. That's the Psalms tells to us. The book of Isaiah tells to us. The book of Romans tells to us about these points. This lesson. Where is the wise? He tells to us. Paul asks. 28th verse. Where is the wise? Where is the scribe? Where is the disputer of this age? Has not God made foolish the wisdom of this world? This world. Dear friends, Paul tells to us, and the Old Testament prophesies about this. Psalms and Isaiah and Romans, he tells to us. And we see 21, for since in the wisdom of God, the old through wisdom did not know God, it pleased God through the foolishness of the Messiah, message preached to save those who are willing. Wow. For sins in the wisdom of God. The old through wisdom did not know God. K-N-O-W, know God. It's a priest. God through the foolishness of the message preached to save those who are believe. Where is the wise man? Nowhere. No one is the wise except God. God gives his own wisdom to those who believe in the message of the cross. Where is the scholar? Where is the wise man? Where is the scholar? Where is the philosopher? When suppose that the scholar and the philosophers are very wise scholars and philosophers also read the Bible through, they do not believe what the writer in it, but that send his own son to die on the cross. God made foolish the wisdom of the old, the wisdom of the scholars and philosophers. The man with the only wisdom will perish together with his wisdom, but the man who believes in Christ will
will live forever. Live forever. Brothers and sisters, power of God, the wisdom of God. What you like that? The wisdom of God, power of Christ. What you like that? Because sincerely, Paul teachings too about Christ, his power, his wisdom, that we understanding that. That we understand Christ's wisdom and Christ the power, we understanding all the power of God, world, we are studying. We are studying. Brothers, he tells to us, what sins in the wisdom of God, the old through wisdom did not know God. It's a please God through the foolishness of the message preached to save those who believe. Tells to us the wisdom of the world knows God's wisdom. And it tells to us 1 Corinthians 2:14. The old calls God's wisdom, gospel, foolishness. But God by that the called foolishness gives a salvation to all who are believing. Brothers, for Jew request again, and Greeks seek after wisdom. What they are seeking, what they are searching. Jew quite is a sign. That's the Bible tells to us. Brothers, dear sisters, the Jew were always demanding miracles. Demanding miracles, a sign, in order to the believe. Matthew 12:38. Mark 8:11. John 2:18. They needed proof. They had no faith. They had no faith. Jesus gave them a sign. He rose from the dead. That was the sign. John 2:19-22 verses. The great of all Christ is the sign. His own resurrection, the Jew refused to believe. The Greeks were always searching for wisdom, the wisdom of the world, the wisdom of the world. Dear brothers, dear sisters, the power of the God, the power of Jesus, the power of the wisdom of Christ, the wisdom of God, Father and Son, both is, Father is teachings to everyone through His Son, through the Holy Spirit. Now I'm going to read 23 words. 1 Corinthians 1:23. But we preach Christ crucified, to the Jew and stumbling block, and to the Greeks foolishness. What they tells to them? We are preaching the Christ crucified. That is the gospel. We don't need miracles. We don't need the healings. Hey, Jew brothers and sisters, what you are asking? Do you want miracle? Do you want signs? What you like that? Jew requesting a sign. Greeks seek after the wisdom. But writer told to us, Christ is the wisdom, Christ is the power. God is the wisdom, God is the power. He tells to them that we understand. That's why we preach
Christ crucified to the Jew of the stumbling block and to the Greek's foolishness. My dear brothers and sisters, believe Jesus Christ is the Savior. They do not accept the Son of God, the Jesus Christ, but the Bible teachings to them. What the Bible teachings? For the Jew, what they understand? The crucified Christ was stumbling block. That is, the cross was an obstacle that prevented them from believing that their Savior would be die on cross was incredible, even contemptible to the Jew, even while Christ was hanging on the cross. They mocked him. That's Jesus tells to him that the Gospel of Matthew 27:41-42, Mark 15:31-32. For the Gentiles, that is all the non-Jew people of the old, the idea of the crucified Savior was a foolishness. That was the Son of God would be come to earth and of being that and executed, and that criminal was and ridiculous to them. My dear brothers, Christ the wisdom, we searching power of Christ, we are searching. That's a power. He was crucified on the cross. He was roasted. Wow. How many people can understand the gospel? The Savior Jesus tells to us, he was the wisdom. He was the power. That's why he rose. And he risen Lazarus. He did miracles. So many miracles is there. That's the Bible teachings to us. Chapter 24 verses. But to those who are called, both Jew and Greeks, Christ the power of God and the wisdom of God. The wisdom of God. Amen. Yes, the wisdom, the power, there is Christ, there is God. He wrote, and comparing this scripture, how you and me and everyone try understanding the power of Christ, the wisdom of God, that we understand. All those who believe in Christ, that's the crucified Christ, the power of God, that's the wisdom of God. Believers who are those who are, God has it called. For those who are, accept God's call. The crucified Christ is not a sign of the weakness and contempt, that the foolishness. He is that power and the wisdom of the God. All power, all the wisdom are in Christ. Amen. Romans 1:16. That's the power and wisdom is available to also the power to overcome sin and lead a new life, and the wisdom to know God and find the way of the salvation. Friends, 1 Corinthians chapter 1. What he tells to us, brothers and sisters, the power of the wisdom
It's all need to everyone. That's what he tells to us. What he tells to us. 18th verse. For the message of cross is a foolishness to those who are perish, but to us who are being saved, it is the power of God. For it is written, I will destroy the wisdom of the wise and bring to the nothing to that understanding of the prudent. Where is the wise? Where is the scribe? Where is the disputer of this message? Has not God made foolish that wisdom of this world? For since the wisdom of God, the old through wisdom did not know God, I pleased God through the foolishness of the message, preach to save those who are believe. For Jew requests a sign, and Greeks seek after wisdom. But the preach Christ crucified, to the Jews stumbling block, and to the Greeks foolishness. 24. But those who are called, both Jew and Greeks, Christ the power of God and wisdom of God. Yes. Now I am going to reading 25th verse. Because of the foolishness of God is the wiser the man, and the weakness of God is the stronger the man. When Paul uses that expression, the foolishness of God, he is using term and that unbeliever should use. He means God's foolishness in sending his son to be killed on a cross by the expressions weakness of God. Paul means Christ's weakness. Christ's weakness of God. Paul means Christ's weakness. That is his death on the cross. Death is the unlimited sign of human weakness. Comparing to the God's foolishness, weakness, what can man's wisdom and strength do? That's the greatest wisdom and the power of man cannot save to the single soul. But God is the foolishness and weakness. Can a God's foolishness to and weakness, that is a Jesus' death on the cross, saves not just one soul, save the soul of everyone who believes in Christ, who believe in Jesus. Amen. Brothers, what you are studying, what I am explanations of this lesson, he tells to us. At 26, for you see your calling, brethren, that not many wise according to the foolish, not many mighty, not many noble are called. That's a glory only in the Lord. That's a glory only in the Lord. That's the knowledge of the Lord, wisdom of the Lord, power of the Lord, the power of God give to us, tells to us. For you see your call, brethren, that's not many wise according to the foolish, not many mighty, not many noble are called. Oh, most people who are wise, influence at noble birth, do not look to God. They think they do not need him. The Gospel of Mark 10, chapter verse 23. Such a people does not
do not want to be God's servants. They want to serve themselves rather than God. Mark 10:42-44, he tells to us. And 27-28 words. But God has chosen the foolish things of the world to put the shame and wise. And God has chosen weak things of the world to put to shame the things which are mighty. And the boss and the base things are the world, the things which are the despised, God has chosen. And the things which are not to bring to nothing to things had all. That's no foolish should glory in his presence. Brothers, what we are studying, God's wisdom is the opposite of man's wisdom. What man considers to be wise, God considers to the foolish. And what man considers foolish, God considers wise. That's why, therefore, God has chosen those people whom man considered foolish, weak and low to his and followers. There's the foolish things, there's the weak things, there's a lowly to despised things. And believers, God has chosen people likes to us the shame. That's the wise is a strong man of the old. James 2:5. That's the things that's or not are also Christians like use in the eyes of the non-believers in Corinthians. There's a Christians who are like things that are not. That's the non-believers in the Paul's time took no account to of the church. They treated the church as that did not expect, and to add that church and gradually and spread throughout the Romans Empire, that's the letter of the world. And when the world passes away, that's the church of Christ will be remaining still. Amen. Church of Christ will be remaining still. Brothers, this is Christ the power, Christ the wisdom. This is God's power, God's the wisdom. So, how God chosen a foolish man? How God chosen a foolish? Peoples are to Greek. They all be understanding what the Jesus power. What's the Jesus power? He tells to, that no flesh should glory in his presence. That's the glory. He tells to us, why did God choose us, the foolish, weak? We understand. And we see 30. But of him you are in Christ Jesus, who becomes so for us wisdom from God, and righteousness and salvation and redemption. Let's never forget that it was God who is chosen in that very beginning, not who choose God. John 15:16, Ephesians 1:4-5. It's because of him that we are in Christ. The greatest gift God has given us, Jesus Christ himself. All the other blessings of God are that
including Christ, such a righteousness, holiness, and redemption or salvation that we understand in Romans 3:24, Ephesians 1:6-8, Colossians 1:14. It was have received Christ. We have received every other spiritual blessings to all. Romans 8:32, Ephesians 1:3. Paul frequently uses that the expressions is the Christ. To in Christ Jesus, that's the meanings to be joined with the Christ. That's the branches are joined to the tree. John 15:14, the Gospel of John 15, chapter 4, 5, 6, 7. One word, the Christ in Christ, Christ also in us. In Christ is in us. The message, he is the power and the wisdom and love. Indeed, all the fullness of God. That's the use, that's us also. Ephesians 3:19. Christ is the King and Lord and of our life. We belong to him. Amen. Yes, my dear brothers, my dear sisters. What's the Bible explanations of the lesson? We understanding. It's the 1 Corinthians chapter 1 is clearly explanations and tells to them Christ's wisdom and power. The power, the gospel of the power. Yes, my dear brothers, my dear sisters. And finally, I am going to explain finally 31, that it is written, he who glories, let him glory in the Lord. In the Lord. 30, let's never forget that was the God who chosen in every beginning, who chosen God. We are, that is written, he whose glory, let him to in the Lord. Here Paul tells to us, Jeremiah says that we have that something to boast about, then we must boast not to that ourselves, but in the Lord. The book of Jeremiah 9 chapter verse 24. Indeed, have to the something to boast about that because Christ in us, we are rich, wise, strong. Surely we can boast, for not in that ourselves. Every good thing we have has come from Christ. Let us boast in him. Galatians chapter 6 verse 14. Brothers and sisters, that's why he tells to us. He tells to us, Paul, what their position in the Corinthians? What is the position? He tells to us. So he tells about the divisions in the church. Paul's prayers in that Corinthians. Believers might be perfectly united mind and thought. Does this the meanings that the Corinthians have to agree every little matter? No, does not meanings that is the does not mean that they must be agree to all the major and that essential of the matters. That's the explanations that Jesus Christ is the Son of God. That's the Bible is God's word, which are must obey that salvation comes through faith and Jesus Christ alone. We see the great lesson. We must be united in faith, love, and in that obedience in Christ. And that's the small matters.
really what we are studying this year, what we are going to study. My dear brothers, my dear sisters, really I am so very happy to share the word of God today. I'm explaining about this lesson. Really, we know very well. That's why he tells to us. He tells to us, Paul, what happened in that Corinthians church? The believers has become divided. Some believers has begun to follow Paul, probably those who are had to hear that the gospel from him that beginning. Then Paul had the left Corinth, and some of the afterward leaders and named Apollos that comes to that taken Paul's place. So then some of the Corinthians had to begun to the follow apostles. Apostles was that learning Jew and spoken with great favor to the thought about the Jesus accurately. That's Acts 18 chapter 24-25. Well, Apollos of the Corinthians was the greatest helping to the believers. Acts 18:27-28. Brothers and sisters, Paul now explain why be baptized to be few people's Corinthians. He says there's a remind calling. There's a baptizing, but it's the preaching. Christ did not send to me to baptize him, but to preach the gospel. Most preachers need to do kinds of the work, baptizing, preaching, bring them into Christ. Brothers and sisters, really, this is a very nice chapter of 1 Corinthians we understand. Paul introducing himself as an apostle of Jesus Christ. They will be of God. Romans 1:1, Galatians 1:1, Ephesians 1:1. Some once was to that Paul's follow workers and sustain and do not actually write and the part of that this letter, but that had to that and undoubtedly discussing about that and contents of that letter with the Paul and that probably offer Paul advice concerning what is the right. When Paul had that first and arrived in Corinthians and sustains to that rule of the Jew synagogue, there is afterwards he had that become a Christian. Amen. Acts 18:17. Brothers and sisters, we know because of the grace, Christ will keep you a strong off in the through his death on the cross. Amen. Thank you, my brothers, my dear sisters, listening and watching the lesson. Have a nice day. May God bless you. God willing, see you on Ignite Radio India with Brother Jack Williams. Welcome. Welcome to join with us and share the programs and listening and watching what is the lessons, explanations. Try to understanding. If you have any questions, doubts, please contact for us. For our emails, definitely we will give the answer because we are ready to give the answer. We are ready to give the answer that we understand. This book is very divisions concerning to the message, divisions concerning to the ministry, and appeal to end of the divisions that. Discourse to that Corinthians church, that's the absence of the disciples, and they are the disciplinations displayed. That's lawsuits offered that non-Christian churches, and normality, that's the church,
దట్స్ పౌల్ ఆన్సర్స్ టు ద కొరింథియన్స్ అండ్ క్వశ్చన్స్ అండ్ ఆన్సర్స్ కొరింథియన్స్ మ్యారేజెస్ కొరింథియన్స్ మీట్ ఆఫర్ టు ద ఐడల్స్ అండ్ కొరింథియన్స్ రైట్ అండ్ ద డ్యూటీస్ ఆఫ్ ఎన్ అపోస్టిల్స్ అండ్ 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We understand God's power, wisdom. We understand. That is the explanations of this lesson to Corinthians Church. Apostle Paul wrote this letter. Have a nice day. May God be with you, my brothers and sisters. Thank you, my brother Thornkick, and thanks to our services, our elders, and thanks to our brothers and sisters and online and offline where they are but I'm praying for everyone thank you our email address covsurr@yahoo.com thank you please contact our email address covsurr@yahoo.com

0: The role of the watchman. Let's bow our heads. Heavenly Father, we come before you today seeking wisdom and courage to fulfill our roles as watchmen in your kingdom. 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In Jesus' name, amen. Hello, everyone. Today we begin a lesson on understanding our responsibilities as Christians in sharing the good news of salvation. Our focus will be on Ezekiel 33:6, where we learn about the role of the watchman. Please turn with me to Ezekiel 33:6. But if the watchman sees a sword coming and does not blow the horn, and people are not warned, and a sword comes and takes a person from them, he is taken away for his wrongdoing. But I will require his blood from the watchman's hand. In ancient times, the watchmen were appointed to stand guard on the city walls. Their primary duty was to watch for any signs of danger, be it approaching an army or natural disaster, and to alert the populace with the sound of a horn or a trumpet. If the watchman failed in his duty, the blood of those unprepared would be on his hands. This imagery is powerful. It's not just about physical safety, but spiritual vigilance. Now let's think about our role today. We are watchmen of our time, not against physical swords, but against spiritual threats, sin, despair, temptation, and ignorance of God's truth. Warning others, just like the watchman, we have a responsibility to warn those around us. If we see someone heading towards a spiritual ruin because they do not know Christ, should we not alarm them? Shouldn't we sound the alarm? The scripture is clear. If we fail to share the message of salvation, we share in the responsibility for those who perish without knowing Christ. Have we ever felt that nudge from the Holy Spirit to speak up, to share our faith, but hesitated? What held us back? Fear of rejection? Lack of knowledge? The gospel is our horn. It's the message of salvation through Jesus Christ. When we share this, we save lives. Not temporarily, but eternally. By sharing the truth of Jesus, we offer a chance for repentance and eternal life. We keep our hands clean, knowing we've done what we could to alert others to the coming judgment and the grace available through Jesus Christ. So what are some practical steps? Pray for opportunities. Ask God to place people in your path who need to hear the gospel. Have your personal story of faith ready. It's often the most compelling way to share. Know the basics of the gospel so you can explain it clearly and confidently. As we close today, remember that each one of us is called to be a watchman. The next time you feel that urge to speak about Jesus, remember Ezekiel 33:6. You might not see the immediate impact, but your words could be the very alarm that leads someone to salvation. Let's close with a prayer. Lord, equip us to be diligent watchmen. Give us the words to speak, the courage to act, and love to share your gospel. May we never be found derelict in our duty, in our sacred duty. In Jesus' name, amen. As we end off, just one final thought. I'd like to encourage every one of you this week to look for one opportunity to share your faith, however small it might be. Let's watch, pray, and act together. Godspeed.
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Good afternoon. Welcome once again to our latest Bible class on air via Ignite Philippines radio broadcast. I am Norma Jean Balicanta Bautista, member of the Central City Church of Christ in Quezon City, Philippines. Our lesson this afternoon is entitled When the Home is Under Attack. So, objective of our lesson is to be able to answer the question, what must Christian women do when the home is under attack? Of course, attack by whom? No one else but our great enemy, the devil himself. Many years ago, Paul the Apostle wrote about the times that are to come in the last days. Now, when are the last days? Will it come in several years, 100 years, 1,000 years? You never can tell. It can be tomorrow. So, you just think, we never can tell. So, prepare for the last days. Prepare as if the last days have come. Now, if we continue to read about what Paul has written, he said, but know this, that in the last days, perilous times will come. So he says, they will come, but you do not know really when. So 2 Timothy 3:1. So, but without any doubt, these perilous times have come. Without any doubt, we are now living in perilous times. Did not say this is the last days, but perilous times. We are now in perilous times, perilous days. In times like this, it is Satan's strategy to attack the home. Satan wants the home to be weak, corrupt, broken, and destroyed. So, he does not stop in his attacks on the home. Physically, emotionally, most especially spiritually. Because his aim is to take man with him to hell. He's not just interested with man destroyed on earth. So, he does this also against the spiritual lives of men. With Satan's constant attacks on the home, we in our homes are in grave danger. Our own eternal salvation is at stake here. In Paul's second epistle to Timothy, we read that Paul's warning of perilous times have already come. However, in the same epistle, we also read that Paul taught the young disciple how to face these times and how to be victorious in the fight against evil. So let us find out what Paul taught Timothy. And from here, let us draw the answer to the question. In times like this, what must Christian women do when the home is under attack? So let us read 2 Timothy 3:14, 15. But you must continue in the things which you have learned and being assured of, knowing from whom you have learned them, and that from childhood you have known the Holy Scriptures, which are able to make you wise for salvation through faith which is in Christ Jesus. So there, that is going to be our weapon, the Holy Scriptures. So in times like this, we need the Holy Scriptures. Therefore, as Christian women, the first thing we must do would be to fortify or strengthen our home with God's Word. Strengthen. How can the Word of God fortify or strengthen the home? So how? If we further read what Paul has written,
We will read this in 2 Timothy 3:16-17. So what did he write? He said, he wrote this, "All scripture is given by inspiration of God and is profitable for doctrine, for reproof, for correction, for instruction in righteousness, that the man of God may be," what? "Complete, thoroughly equipped for every good work." So, we must make use of the Word of God. The Holy Scripture or the Bible is God's Word. It is the all-sufficient, inerrant, and infallible Word of God. Inerrant, no mistake. Infallible, will not make mistakes. So, with God's Word, we are wise because we are complete and we have all that we need to know about life and godliness. Also, we have all that we need to know about our salvation from sin. We know this through the Word of God, the preaching of the Word of God. That is why our Lord Jesus Christ, He said that all authority has been given to Him in heaven and on earth. And He sent the apostles to go into all the world and make disciples of every nation. Okay, to teach them, to make disciples, to teach them the Word of God. So after teaching them, they took take the 5 steps of salvation. If you hear the Word of God, and then believe Jesus and His Word, and repent of your sins, and confess your faith in our Lord Jesus Christ, and be baptized for the remission of sins. Okay, so we are complete, and we have all that we need to know about life and godliness, and also about our salvation. Okay, because of the preaching of God's Word to all nations, and also in to every creature, Mark 16:15-16, Jesus Christ spoke to His disciples and told them to go into all the world and preach the gospel to every creature. He who believes and is baptized shall be saved, but he does not believe and is not baptized will be condemned. That is why everyone was given the weapon to protect themselves for their own salvation through the Word of God. Okay. Besides that, God's Word is the truth. And so, when you know the truth, it will set you free because sin added, because the truth will set us free. John 8:32. And if we are therefore, if we know the truth, then therefore we are able to avoid sin, free from sin and fear and ignorance. So no more ignorance, you know what is the truth. And so this is what Hosea has reminded us, that he said, "My people are destroyed because of lack of knowledge of the truth." So if we know the truth, then we are therefore safe. Okay. We will not be lost. With the truth, we will not be deceived, misled, or cheated by false teachings or doctrines. Also, God's Word is the sword of the Spirit. So we have a weapon against offense and defense in order to stand up for what is right and fight against all wrong. So, if we have been known the Word of God, then we have our security. We know we are in the right, so we are safe from all of these dangers. Now, how can we fortify our family with God's Word? Okay, we have the Bible. It's there, lying on the table. It's not being read. Okay, so you have nothing. So therefore, what must we do with the Word of God? Okay, to fortify our family. Now,
Paul praised Timothy for the genuine faith, which dwelt first in Eunice and Lois, his mother and grandmother. 2 Timothy 1:5. The faith that was in them was genuine and not false. Okay? Why? Because the word of God is the truth. And it is the second, it is inspired by the Holy Spirit. You can never make a mistake. Okay. And because when it was written by man, they were all inspired by the Holy Spirit. So it is the word, unadulterated word of God. So they passed on, so Eunice and Lois passed on the faith that was in them by teaching Timothy what they knew of God's word. Okay. So we also must have the genuine faith before we can teach our home God's word. So we cannot give what we do not have, and we cannot teach what we do not know. So we must make teaching God's word a family affair for Timothy's because Timothy's family made it a family affair. His mother, his grandmother. So we also, grandmothers, mothers, sisters, together with the fathers and brothers, must share in the responsibility in seeing to it that every member of the family is taught God's word. How did Timothy know about God's word? Well, he learned God's word in his childhood. So as it was in the family of Timothy, so it must also be in our home. So it must start, the teaching of God's word must start in their childhood. Remember now your Creator in the days of your youth. We read this in Ecclesiastes 12:1. You know, we remember regarding the Word of God and men knowing the Word of God. We remember the blessed man in Psalm 1:1-3. What can you say about this? About the blessed man? Well, he was blessed. Why? Because he did not walk in the counsel of the evil men. Okay? He did not want to walk with the counsel of ungodly men. He avoided ungodly as long as he knew the word of God. So as long as this man who see around are ungodly, that means they do not respect the word of God, they do not obey, they do not live it, so he does not walk with path. He avoids them. That means he avoids them also. Okay. And he did not stand in the path of sinners also. As long as there are these sinners in this path, he goes the other way. He avoids them. He leaves them and departs from all this. So he avoids this, and so he avoids sin as well. Also, no, he does not sit, and sits not in the seat of the scornful. When you sit, that means you really have time to listen. Not like when you just walk, well, maybe you're walking some distance and then you part ways. But here when you say you sit in the seat of the scornful, then you take time to discuss things and talk to them about their scornful ways. So that he did not like this. But his delight was, where was his delight found? His delight was in the word of God, which he meditates by day and night. When you say meditate, does it tell you that he was reading it and meditating? No. He has already read the word of God, so he has memorized them. So when he is sitting on the bus
Well, it took a long time. That was it was a long trip. So he had all the time to meditate. So instead of thinking of other unworthy things, he meditated on God's word. Okay. His delight was in the law of the world. And in his law, he meditates by day and night. So even at night, he would, before maybe he went to sleep, he meditated on God's word. Okay. Well, some of us read this and memorize them in a way. So we memorize and we are able to memorize some verses. Okay. So that is why the word of God dwells in them and stays in them. And so he is therefore being led by the word of God, which he has memorized. If we read, go to the Old Testament, there's a part there where in Deuteronomy 6:7, the parents were commanded by God to teach their children in every occasion they had. So that's why they even wrote the word of God in the hem of their skirts, so that they can read this, maybe discuss this while they are playing in the outside, while they're walking to the field or going somewhere else. Then instead of talking about things, they discuss the word of God, and they probably memorize this. They were taught to memorize the word of God. So also with us, we can therefore also help our children to memorize God's word, so that when we are already in bed before going to sleep, maybe you meditate on God's word, and also during the day, so that instead of being tempted to do things, the word of God will fill your mind, and you will therefore, instead of thinking of bad things or wrong things, then you meditate on God's word. That's why we read in Psalm 119:11, he says, "I thy word have I hidden in my heart, that I may not sin against you." So the word of God was written in, he hid them in his heart so that he will not sin against him. So that means he memorized it. So therefore, we should also, as much as possible, memorize. That's why we have memory verses, especially in children's classes, Bible classes. They always, after the lesson for the day, they're given the assignment of memory verses, which they memorize at home and come back memorizing them. Of course, they were taught how to apply these verses in their lives as they have memorized them. Okay, so that's how the children were taught how to study and memorize and apply this word. So in the process, when Paul told Timothy to continue the things which he has learned, the study and teaching of God's word should not stop. So it should continue till the end. So up to the end. So in a way, we can say that Timothy was fed. So he was fed, he was taught, and he was led. That means whatever word was taught to him, he saw by the example of his parents. So that means it's not just telling them to read and memorize, but leading them by giving them an example of how that word should be used, and then of how the word of God should guide them. So he was fed, he was led, and so he was brewed. That means you take care of them, you form them, so that as he grew, he was formed and then taught and molded into a good soldier of Christ, a faithful follower of Christ. So that's how he was taught. So that's how we should also teach our family in order to fight against the attack of the devil. Okay, to be able to protect our family. When our children are fed, led, and bred,
according to the word of God, then we are sure that they have the word of God working in them. So they have the truth, and then when the devil comes around to cheat them and to mislead them to do things which are against the word of God, then our children would know that these are wrong, so they will know how to avoid this. And that's how the first step that we should do in order to fight when our home is being attacked. Okay, these are dangerous, especially for our children, because they have classmates or playmates or busmates or maybe relatives who are not taught the word of God, and then they could be misled if they are not properly taught and guided by their parents or older brothers and sisters. Okay, so that's number one. What else? So let's go to another verse. 2 Timothy 2:5. Also, if anyone competes in athletics, he is not crowned unless he competes according to the rules. Okay, so what does this mean? If there are rules, you compete according to the rules. What do you mean? You obey the rules. You must know that you will not win in anything if you do not go according to the rules. You will not receive the prize. Okay. So, if we are to do according to the rule, then we must know the rule. God's word is our rule, our only standard in life. We have already 2 Timothy 3:16-17. Okay. And also, John 12:48. In John 4:48, we read that Jesus said, "He who rejects me and receives not my words as that which judges him, the word that I have spoken will judge him on the last day." Okay, so we must know the rule. We must know the word of God which will judge us on the last day. So whatever to do, we'll be measured by the word of God. Okay. So what must we do therefore as parents or sisters or grandparents? Instruct, impress, and inspire what? Obedience to God's word. Okay, so what if you have memorized all this, you know this, but you do not obey? So you still lose the war against evil. So, if it is very important that every member of the home is an obedient child of God. Okay, so we have memorized the word of God, then we must see to it that our parents see to it that you obey. So also as we grow, we must see to it that we obey the word of God, which we have studied, which we have memorized all our lives since we were children. So we have to obey Jesus and his gospel, because he will save only those who obey him. He said, "The word that I've spoken will judge him on the last day." So you will be judged by his word. So we must obey his word. So, and he told the apostles to go and preach the gospel to the world, and preach the gospel to every creature. He who believes and is baptized will be saved, but he who does not believe will be condemned. Since we all have obeyed the gospel of Christ, so we are saved because we are all in Christ, and Christ is our refuge. In times like this, we must be doers of the word and not hearers only. James 1:21. Okay. Jesus himself emphasized this. "Therefore, whoever hears these sayings of mine and does them, I will liken him to a wise man who built his house on the rock. And the rain descended, the floods came, the winds blew and beat on that house, and it did not fall, for it was founded on the rock." The truth, the rock truth. "But
everyone who hears these sayings of mine and does not do them will be a foolish man, like a foolish man who built his house on the sand, and the rain descended, and the floods came, and the winds blew and beat on that house, and it fell. And great was its fall. We must therefore remember to hear, to listen to what is taught to us about the Word of God, and obey God so that we do not fall. Because if you just listen, it's just like building your house on sand. But if you therefore hear and obey, okay, exactly what God has commanded us, then we are therefore building our houses on rocks. Rock truth. So in times like this, all of us are in constant danger. However, no matter what happens, as long as the members of our family obey Jesus at all times, we shall have no fear, because Jesus promised to be with us always, even to the end of the age. Matthew 28 verse 20 said, teaching it all these apostles, those what they will do to those who were baptized by them. So after baptizing them in the name of the Father, the Son, of the Holy Spirit, teaching them to observe all things that I have commanded you. Teaching them to observe all things, so to obey to the letter everything that was taught to them. And lo, I am with you always up to the end of the age. So that is, you have protection of our Lord Jesus Christ if you obey Him. So we must always remember that. So how can we instruct, impress, and inspire obedience to God's word in our family? How can we teach the children to obey? Why it is important to obey? So to impress upon them the importance of obedience. And so inspire obedience. They will be inspired because they see among them, their elders, they see them obeying. So you get inspired to obey. So we must instruct, impress, and therefore we must also inspire them to obey. It's really so inspiring, therefore, to see people who are obeying. And of course, they get reward for being obedient.

What reward would we want? We will want the reward that the God is pleased with us, and I will be with you to the end of the world. Okay, and also since He is going to judge us according to our obedience to Him, then on Judgment Day, we will hear Him say, "Well done, come into the mansion that is prepared for you." Wow, wouldn't that be grand? Okay, so how can we instruct, impress, and inspire obedience to God at home? Number one, by discipline of example. The discipline of example. So set an example. The mother obeying the father who is the head of the family, or the elder sister obeying her mother, father. Okay. Even the younger ones, okay, would be an inspiration to others if they can obey their elder sisters or obey their parents. Okay. So the other brothers and sisters should be ashamed, okay, when their younger brothers are able to obey while they cannot. So they will also, therefore, be good, obedient children. Okay. By example. So we should not be, we must do what we teach. Even you teach, like for example, would it be a sad thing when we tell our children not to lie, but later on, someone knocks at the door, and then the mother tells the son, "If they are looking for me, tell them I'm not here." Why? Why should I say that? Because she's here to collect what I owe from her. Wow! What a pity! What kind of authority? What kind of teaching? How sad! So don't you think the child would be therefore dismayed, discouraged? Parents herself teaching her son to lie. So she becomes a disobedient child if he also therefore accedes to the command of the request of the mother. Who instead, a child who has been taught how to obey and why to obey, will say, "Oh, that's a lie, mommy. I will not say that." Okay? If you do not obey me, then I will reduce your allowance. Okay, go ahead. But I do not want to. Wow, if we hear that, what a blessing. But what a pity if we have parents like that. So we must therefore teach by example. Parents should know how to obey if we want our children to obey us also. So discipline of authority. Discipline of example. Discipline of authority, that all members of the home must know who the authority is. First, at home. Who is the authority at all? The father, the mother. If the parents are away, then the elder sisters, and so forth. Or in the school. Who is the authority in school? Of course, first the teacher. Then you have the principal, and so forth. And in the community, then we have the barangay chairman. We have the barangay policeman. We have the guard in the community post, okay, to keep the safe, to keep the community safe from intruders. And of course, who is the overall authority in heaven and on earth? Who? Our Lord and Savior Jesus. Oh, He said in Matthew 28, verse 18, He said, "All authority has been given to me in heaven and on earth." Okay, so he is the lawgiver. He is the, like for example, Senate President, lawgiver. Okay, they make the laws. And then he is the executor. He is the president. He executes the laws. Sees to it that it is obeyed. And then, of course, he's also the Supreme Court justice. So he, therefore, is involved in judging people who are accused of committing crimes. So he's overall everything

authority. So this way, the children will become obedient members of the home, obedient citizens of the country, obedient citizen of God. Okay. Who are the obedient citizens of God? The Christians. Okay, another way by which, therefore, we can protect our home from attacks. 2 Timothy 3:2-4. You therefore must endure hardship as good soldiers. So you are good soldiers of Christ. No one engaged in warfare entangles himself with the affairs of this life, that he may please him who enlisted him as a soldier. So every Christian must develop right attitude towards everything that she does, always with the purpose of pleasing God, who called us out of darkness into his marvelous light. So what must we do to be always pleasing to our great commander, geared up by training in godliness? Geared up. To geared up is to be ready or prepared. We must be ready and be prepared. Why? In order to keep fit physically, mentally, emotionally, and spiritually by daily training. For this training, we need, 1, the right motivation. We must have a purpose. What is man's purpose in life? To glorify God. That is the main purpose of man in life. To glorify God. Therefore, whether you eat or drink or whatever you do, do all to the glory of God. 1 Corinthians 10:31. We must have a goal. What is your goal? What is man's highest goal in life? To live eternally with Jesus in heaven. That is our main goal. To live eternally with Jesus in heaven. With this as our motivations, we will be able to stay focused, will not be distracted by afflictions, persecutions, social or emotional, or trials in life. We will not allow anyone or anything to distract or derail us from our purpose and ultimate goal in life. Nothing and no one should separate us from our God. Also, so we have the right motivation. The right motivation is because you want to go to heaven. So to go to heaven, you must obey our Lord Jesus Christ. Do all things according to the will of God. And 2, what else? To have the right training. We must have training in godliness. Godliness. Godlikeness. To be like Jesus. We must remain pure because we must be like Jesus, who is pure. We must strive to be holy. What do you mean by to be holy? To be separate from worldliness. Not to be conformed to the world. Because our God is holy. And without holiness, no one will see the Lord. Hebrews 12:14. Also, setting our priorities right. Our children must be trained early in life to put Jesus first in everything. Matthew 6:33. Seek ye first the kingdom of God, and all these things shall be added unto you. There was a family where all members of the family were baptized in the same day, except the youngest, who was not yet of accountable age. What do you mean? Of accountable age, she has not yet committed any sin,
for which she must make an account. Okay, so she has not yet reached the age of accountability. This age is not really mentioned in the Bible, but we read some phrases like in their youth. Okay, so in their youth, or they were created perfect, but at the second time they committed some sins. So at that age, where they were already able to choose to do what they want, to choose to do good or to do evil, and they're already able to make an accounting of what they have done, to explain why they did this. And so they were free to do these things. They were not forced, and they were not prevented to do this. They were allowed to do this. Okay, so they will answer for whatever, as long as they have reached that accountable age. In societies and in our country, more or less, the children who are already accountable for what they have done, more or less 12 years old. But sometimes there are those who are only 9 years old, 10 years old, but you can see that they know what is right, they know what is wrong, and they know their rights. So therefore, they're already accountable. And that time, at this age, therefore, these people, these children should already have know their priorities. So in that family, that daughter was not baptized because she was only 7 years old. Okay. But just the same, even if she was not baptized, but the whole family, because they were converted really from a certain Catholic religion, they therefore stopped going to this church, and then they attended Bible studies, and so they were taught the 5 steps of salvation, and they took this up to baptism, and Jesus himself added them to his church, and they became Christians, except the daughter. So, but the mother, being a Christian, had to prepare her daughter for things that she must be part of also, because her family is a Christian family. So, the mother had to prepare her for things she must understand. Like, for example, the daughter was a starer, was intelligent. So she was always a serious starer, because every after class, she would have a star on her forearm to show that she did very good in class. So her mother had to tell her, you might not be a starer anymore, because this time in your religion class, you are told to pray the rosary in class. So this time, because we know that praying to Mary is not right, it's wrong, because it's against the word of God, therefore that is idolatry, so you will not pray. Then what did the daughter say? She said, it's okay, mommy. I might get a low grade from my teacher, but I'm sure I'll get 100% from Jesus. So she knew already the importance of obeying Jesus. Also, she was also prepared for something, for some changes in her family. Okay, there will be no more Christmas parties. There will be no more Christmas trees. And so there will be no more Christmas gifts, because there are no more Christmas trees. Because Christians do not celebrate December 25 as the birthday of Jesus. In fact, it's the birthday of a pagan god. So instead of remembering Jesus, December 25, we remember Jesus in the Lord's Supper, when he died and he offered himself, he was crucified, and he rose again from the dead, and he's now living. So that's when we said, it's okay. So, no, and then, so again, the daughter said, okay, mommy, it's okay. For my friends,
If they are expecting their Christmas gift, then they will have it only once a year. But for me, I have my gifts every day. Mommy, you are my gift. God gave you to me and me to you. So, and therefore, I'm happy that I have my gifts every day. Even Jesus is our gift. So therefore, I have. So it's for a young child to have this was already therefore good. But with all of us should be able to therefore set our priorities. No? So therefore, in life, as we grow older, we must therefore be able to set priorities. We put importance to spiritual things. So, okay, the financial, educational would be good, but they are not the highest priorities. Number one is to obey our Lord Jesus Christ, to live according to His word, and to be pleasing and acceptable to Him. So, we have the right training. Also, learning to endure. So the first one was learning to set our priorities. And also for the children, learning to endure. So they must know how to endure. Okay. Many years ago, we still had Capital City Church of Christ. It was not yet Central City Church of Christ. So that 10 years ago, or more or less, more than 10 or less, we went on a door-knocking campaign, and we went by pairs. Okay? One of our sisters went with her son, okay, her partner. Then after her going to many, going to several houses, the boy said, "Mommy, why are we enduring this? When we go, no one wants us, no one accepts our truck, no one listens to us. Okay, so why do we have to go through this?" Then the mother said, "It's okay, because maybe if, when we go to one house, there was no one who wanted us, who needed us. Okay, then we go to another, and then also, but you never can tell. Maybe the next house, in the next house, we will find someone who really will need the word of God, so she will accept this and she will read this. Or even if no one accepts us, the important thing is we endure this because we obey Jesus, because this is what He wants us to therefore be able to win souls by passing around and teaching them the word of God. Through these trucks, they might be taught, but if they refuse, well, that is their choice. Important thing, our choice is to obey God. So on the street, the young boy knew, learned a lesson about obedience and endurance. Okay, so this is the boy learned how to had an lesson of what endurance is, how and why we should endure at all in order in obedience to our Lord Jesus Christ. So no matter how hard things get, but as long as it is our Lord has commanded us to do this, we endure. We suffer this because He Himself suffered. He wants us to do this because He wants men to be saved. Pass on the trucks. So if they learn the truth, by learning the truth, they will know the truth. Then they will come to know the truth, then they will come to know Jesus, then they will come to realize what they have done, and they will come to shout therefore and confess that the Lord is their Savior and be baptized. So in order to win souls, we must also therefore suffer as Jesus suffered. He came to seek and to save that which was lost. Okay, so next, the next step is, in humility, correct those who are in opposition, if God perhaps will grant them repentance, so that they may know the truth and that they may come to their senses and escape the snare of the devil, having been taken captive by him
to do his will. So this is where someone is taken victim, is captive of the evil one. So someone falls as a another fallen victim. Okay. So in this spiritual warfare, the casualties are those who turn from the truth and become slaves to sin. Now, what must we do in times like this when there are casualties at home? Then, obviously, we have to help the wayward. The wayward must realize his error and come to his senses. We must help him by telling him his offense. Matthew 18:15. By correcting him, how? We convince him, rebuke, exhort with all long-suffering and teaching. There is a verse in Revelation 3:19. Jesus said, as many as I love, I rebuke and chastise. So rebuke and chastise. As many as I love, okay, I rebuke and chastise. So when we chastise, when we rebuke, we do this because of our love. So let us show them this. Members of the family have become victims of the evil one. Must know that when they are rebuked, they are chastised because they are loved. They do. Then we do not want to lose them. We do not want to fall into the hands of the great deceiver and lose their heavenly home in heaven. Okay. So every responsible member of the family must help. Let us be like those men who carried the paralytic and brought him through the top rooftop to help him to Jesus, to take him to Jesus, the great physician. Let us all help to lead the wayward back to Jesus. Whatever disciplinary action is taken against him by the family, he must know that this is for his own good. As I mentioned, Revelation 3:19, because Jesus loves him and he wants him to be saved. Okay. It is for salvation of his soul. Brethren, if anyone among you wanders from the truth and someone turns him back, let him know that he who turns a sinner from the error of his way will save a soul from death and cover a multitude of sins. James 5:19-20. The family and fellow Christians must pray to help the wayward child to repent and bear fruits of repentance. James 5:19. Okay, then the last step. 2 Timothy 3:5. But you be watchful over in all things. Endure affliction. Do the work of an evangelist. Fulfill your ministry. In short, Paul said, work. Do something. All Christians. Someone has said, one thing for evil to triumph is for good men to do nothing. So, we must triumph over evil with good works. Therefore, my beloved brethren, be steadfast, immovable, always abounding in the work of the Lord, knowing that your labor is not in vain in the Lord. If we abound in good works, not only do we stay out of trouble, for an idle mind is the workshop of the devil, but more importantly, we do glorify God. Let your light so shine before men that they may see your good works
and glorify your Father in heaven. Matthew 5:16. So as members of the Church of Christ, we must all be involved in the work of the Lord, salvation of souls, evangelism. We must do active work in evangelism, not only in evangelism, edification, that is, for Christians, our fellow Christians, our members of a family of Christians, and benevolent works, programs for the church. All of us have our own abilities, physical, intellectual, social, artistic, financial. So let us all use all these abilities to be of service not only to our home, but also to our neighbors, and more importantly, to the church. So we must do good to all. Therefore, as we have the opportunity, let us do good to all, especially to those who are in the household of faith. By doing good to all, doing good also is also it we also it must help and do good to our enemies. We must not be overcome by evil, but overcome good. Evil, we must overcome evil with good. Romans 12:21. So if we do not faint, we shall all reap. So in conclusion, in times what of this, in times like this, what should Christian women do when the home is under attack? What is your answer? Each one of you are members of your family, then you should have your plans for protection of your family. So what is your answer? Okay? Fortify the home with God's word. Instruct, number two, instruct, impress, inspire obedience to God. And geared up by training in godliness and holiness. And fourth, help the wayward. And number five, triumph over evil by good works. In doing so, we fight the good fight. We fight for the home. By faith, we can see the great cloud of witnesses that surrounds us. Hebrews 12:1. These are those who have gone before us, whose names are written in the hall of faith in Hebrews 11. By faith, we can hear them clapping and cheering on us. Run! Run! Do not faint! Do not quit! Finish the race! They are cheering us on by faith. So let us not disappoint them. Let us finish the race. We must fight to win. We must keep the faith. Let us trust Jesus, His word, and His promises. Remember, He promised a crown of life to those who are faithful to the end. Revelation 2:10. If we do this, then we too can say with the Apostle Paul, I have fought a good fight. I have finished the race. I have kept the faith. Finally, there is laid up for me a crown of righteousness, which the Lord, the righteous judge, will give to me on that day, and not only to me, but also to all who have loved His appearing. So 2 Timothy 4, 7-8. Praise the Lord. With God's help, we will win. Okay. So, at this point, we'd like to thank all of you who have listened. Okay. Thank you for listening in. And maybe next hope, we pray that you will be with us. Listen again for next lesson. Okay. So, what must we do? Therefore, as we have another lesson. Okay. At this point, we, members of the Church of Christ, are extending our invitation, the Lord's invitation, to all men who are not yet members of His church, those who have been away out of His church without Christ,
because of sins, since they have reached the age of accountability. Without this, they are lost. So, we pray that you will come forward and accept the invitation and do the five acts of acts are the five steps in God's plan of salvation. First, you come forward to hear the word of God, to believe Jesus and His word, and since you know His word, you know the truth already, then you have realized that you have committed sin, and so you are separated from Him. You are spiritually dead without Christ. So you must therefore repent and die to your sin, since you have already died in sin. So wake up, so that you will die to your sin by repenting. And after repenting, you confess your faith in our Lord Jesus Christ. And after confession, be baptized for the remission of your sins. And so, if you're baptized, you are already forgiven of your sins and you are saved. And Jesus Himself will add you to that church. Which church? His own church, the Church of Christ. Because He will not add anyone to any denominational church, which are therefore unscriptural. So, therefore, He adds them, all these who come to Him for the remission of their sins, and they become Christians after they are baptized and become members of the Church of Christ and have the hope of eternal life with Him in heaven. Also, therefore, we also are inviting those members of the Church, so Christians, already Christians, already members of the Church of Christ, but have turned their backs on Jesus and have gone away from Him, and because by apostasy, because of their sins. So we ask them to come forward and confess their sins and ask the brethren to pray for the forgiveness of their sins and be restored to the Church of Christ. And from then on, continue to be faithful, because Judgment Day is coming. We never can tell the day is coming, because the day of salvation is now, not tomorrow, not later. You never can tell when, because Jesus is coming as a thief in the night. So, friends, sisters, come forward and accept the invitation of our Lord Jesus Christ.

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I'm your host, Paul Cockrell. Topping our news headlines, a long court dispute over the former Central Church of Christ property in downtown Nashville has finally been settled. The Christian Chronicle reporting breaking news, the judge ruled that the Nashville Church of Christ violated the original deed, which required the property to be used for the benefit of the Church of Christ. Ownership now reverts to the estate of A.M. Burton, the church's founder. The $11 million property will be sold under court supervision. 80% of the proceeds will go to the Burton estate, managed by Burton's descendants that include famous Christian singer Amy Grant and Andy Burton, while 20% will go to the Nashville congregation. The building had fallen into disuse and unpaid taxes, and it piled up more than $500,000. Both sides will share the cost, with the estate's share capped at $50,000. Amy Grant said the family wanted to protect A.M. Burton's legacy. They've since launched the A.M. Burton Matthew 25 Fund to carry on his spirit of generosity and community service. Severe flooding being reported across Manila and surrounding provinces in the Philippines following days of heavy rain. Streets and homes in several areas are underwater and cleanup efforts are underway. Early word from local Christians there indicate that some members of the Lord's Church have been affected, though details are still coming in. Power outages, road closures, and rising waters have made communication difficult in several communities. Church members throughout the region are said to be checking on one another and assisting those who have been displaced. As more information becomes available about the extent of the damage and specific needs, we'll keep you updated. Meantime, there has been another earthquake in Mindanao, 7.4. 12 miles east of Santiago, Philippines. More details on that in the hours ahead. Finally, churches across the country are still feeling the effects of the pandemic years, and it's showing up in both attendance and leadership. Studies indicate in-person worship service attendance remains about 8% lower than before COVID. While some congregations have recovered through online participations, others continue to struggle, especially smaller churches. At the same time, the average age of church leaders continues to rise, and many congregations report difficulty finding preachers who are willing to serve in smaller or rural areas. Interestingly, recent studies suggest that Gen Z believers, those in their teens and 20s, now attend services more often on average than baby boomers. These numbers remind us that the work of the church continues to depend on every generation doing its part to strengthen, support, and prepare for the next generation. With the Brotherhood Brief, I'm Paul Cockrell reporting.

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Spreading the word over land and sea, providing powerful knowledge that will lead us home forever. This is Ignite Radio.

0: All right, let us pray. Dear God, Father of Heaven, Father our Lord and Savior Jesus Christ, we're so grateful this evening for the opportunity to come together and to look at your word, Father, again. Pray, Father, as we take to heart those things that you, O God, are teaching us, that we will, O God, be mindful of things that you, O God, help us to understand, so that we might be able to relate to the relationship that Christ has with the church, that, Lord God, we might, through these things, Father, be strengthened in our own hearts and be uplifted to the praise and glory of you in all things, because we, Father, we acknowledge that you are worthy of all praise, that you, O great God, are the one who is responsible for all things. For this we are grateful, because you have given us our lives. Father, we cherish our lives, so we cherish you. Grateful. Jesus Christ came and gave his life for us. We're grateful for the Holy Spirit who continues to walk with us and teach us, guide us. We're thankful for your word, Father, because your word we are able to look into the thoughts that you, O God, have relayed to the world about who you are, about all, our God, that you have done to ensure that we would not be lost. It's grateful. In Jesus' name, let me pray. Amen.
1: Amen.
0: Amen. Right. Amen. Okay, so this evening I'm going to leave the lines open, and that way if anyone have any questions or comments, you might be able to chime in as we go. So it's almost as if we're in an open class. Okay? Now, in Ephesians chapter 6, where we are this evening, looking at verse number 1, now I'm reading out of the New King James Version, my copy of God's Word. It says, "Children, obey your parents in the Lord, for this is right. Honor your father and mother, which is the first commandment with promise, that it may be well with you and you may live long on the earth. Fathers, you fathers, do not provoke your children to wrath, but bring them up in the training and admonition of the Lord." All right, I want to stop right there. We look at this section of the book of Ephesians, particularly here in chapter 6, because there are some things that we are going to see here that help us to understand the and appreciate the church, because of the relationships that God has set up for those who are in Christ, for those who are in the church. And you see, starting off, that there are responsibilities that God lays on children to their parents, and also the role of fathers in rearing their children. Actually, that next section deals with the responsibility of masters and bond servants. Let me actually just read that too, and so we can touch that a little bit, if possible, before this night over. In verse 5, it says, "Bond servants, be obedient to those who are your masters according to the flesh, with fear and trembling, and sincerity of heart, as to Christ, not with eye service, as men pleasers, but as bond servants of Christ, doing the will of God from the heart, with good will, doing service as to the Lord, not to men, knowing that whatever good anyone does, he will receive the same from the Lord, whether he is a slave or free. And you masters, do the same thing to them, giving up, threatening, knowing that your own master also is in heaven, and there is no partiality with him. That's verses 1 through 9. Obviously, we're not going to get through all of that, but what I would like to do is start at least with these first four verses, where the apostle here is relaying to the church those responsibilities that God has given to the children as well as fathers in their rearing of the children. Now, just as a quick recap, remember now we have looked at the glory of the church being in its integrity in a pagan world. And this little quick review will help us to just kind of get back in tune as to things that we've talked about. One, the church is given the instruction to avoid Gentiles' moral standard. In other words, not to follow after the standard, the moral standard of the world. And we looked at that in chapter 4. Verses number 17 through 24. The Christian has the responsibility given to them from God to live lives that reflect the character of God in everything that they aspire to do, everything that they do. Now, at times it can be a challenge to do that, especially when you have a lot of friends, let me say, and acquaintances, co-workers even. But as a Christian, because you have been given the new life, the new man has replaced the old man. And so in that section, he's talking about how that the Christian is no longer to follow after the rest of the world, after the Gentiles' lifestyle. In other words, you're bent in life now, your direction of life, your view of life is one that has been given to you from a godly perspective. And instead of living with in a way whereby you display that you have a fruitless mind, then you are one who have understanding, and your because your understanding has been enlightened, and you realize that in your old life you were alienated from God. And it was due to the ignorance, that is, your not knowing of God. And in some cases, even when we use the word ignorance, and ignoring of what one knows about God. But God has opened up your mind, opened up your heart, if you're a Christian, to the knowledge of him. And so then, having been renewed in their mind, then he says that the new man has put off the old life, because he was created according to God's will in true righteousness and holiness. So as we're looking at chapter 6 now, in relation to what he taught in chapter 4, this is to be viewed as a pattern that God has established for his people, where he says, children, back in chapter 6, verse 1, obey your parents in the Lord. For this is right. Well, what he's simply saying here is that, you know, the children are to regard the instruction of their parents. Looking at the word here, this word obey carry with it in the definition of following the instructions. In other words, you can't follow the instructions of one who is giving instruction if you disregard those individuals. So he's saying that you are to give respect to them by regarding their instruction that they're giving to you. You know, I think back when I was a child, you know, if it were not for my parents, I would never been able to feed myself. I would never been able to bathe myself. I would have never been able to tie my shoes. So there were things that my parents had to teach me as I was growing up. And as I got older and older, there were things that I had to regard as they instructed me and my growth and development in life. And those things were beyond now just my personal hygiene and my personal care of myself, but things that kept me out of jail and kept me from, you know, getting hurt out there in the world. When you disregard instructions of the parents, here Paul helping the child to see that this is something that is not right in the sight of God, but to listen to and regard instructions of your parents. He said, this is right. This is right. The Bible tells us in Proverbs chapter 6, verse number 20. Proverbs chapter 6, verse number 20 says, my son, keep your father's command and do not forsake the law of your mother. Here again, he's encouraging, instructing the child, the offspring of those individuals, to keep your father's command and don't forsake the law of your mother. In other words, those things that your mother, your father and mother taught you, he's saying, pay attention to. Don't forget them things. Keep them in mind, particularly when you go out into the world on your own. Same book, Proverbs, and the 23rd chapter. Proverbs chapter 23 and verse number 22. It's Proverbs 23, verse 22. He says, listen to your father who begot you. In other words, who brought you into the world. Do not despise your mother when she is old. One of the things that happens in life, we've seen this a lot, is that people will disregard their parents even as they get older and won't do for them, won't help them, won't even try to see that their welfare is good. And that in itself is disrespectful to God and to them too, because for one, they were responsible for taking care of you when you couldn't take care of yourself. And so being here where he says, do not despise them. Do not despise them when she is old. And you ought to be mindful of her, even in her old age. That is something that individuals in this world today have a lack of. Younger people don't really have any kind of regard, respect for parents. They just want to get on those games and do their little thing. You know, when you really think about it, what he's trying to say here is that as time goes on, the respect that you have for your parent is still supposed to be there. You're not supposed to look down on your parents with contempt or aversion, as though that they don't mean nothing. That's not the way of God. And so then when Paul is giving this instruction here in Ephesians, again, if we remember, we referred back to earlier in Ephesians chapter 4, in chapter 4, that the Christian is supposed to be avoiding the ways in which the world is actually behaving and how they are doing in regard to their parents. That's just one of the first things that we are looking at, because as we transition through this book, there were things that God had gave to the Christians to take in consideration, primarily in chapter 4, verse 17 through 24, he was saying, avoid the Gentiles' moral standard of living. In other words, the Gentile really, when you think about it, didn't have a godly moral standard of living. Didn't have then, they don't have now. They disregard God and treat God as though God is not alive, that he's not real. Not only that, another thing in Ephesians 4, let me go back to, because here he says, don't just, when the writer in Proverbs, this was a reference from the Old Testament to collaborate with what Paul is saying in Ephesians 6. And we're looking at that in Proverbs 23 and 22. Don't despise your mother. Well, one of the things that can show that kind of attitude toward parents is how you talk to them. Back in Ephesians 4:25, here he says, therefore, putting away lying, let each one of you speak with truth with his neighbor. For we are members one of another. Be angry and do not sin. Do not let the sun go down on your wrath, nor give place to the devil. Let him who stole steal no longer, but rather let him labor, working with his hands, what is good, that he may have something to give to him who has need. Let no corrupt word proceed out of your mouth, but what is good for necessary edification, that it may impart grace to the hearer. And do not grieve the Holy Spirit of God, by whom you were sealed for the day of redemption. Let all bitterness, wrath, anger, clamor, evil speaking be put away from you with all malice, and be kind to one another, tenderhearted, forgiving one another, even as God in Christ forgave you. See, here now, God is teaching the Christians to cultivate responsible speech. Cultivate. In other words, he gives us certain areas of where, when you're speaking, how not to talk to someone.

first of all, is not lying, but speaking the truth. He's saying practice doing that. He said cultivate that. You know, at what better place is it to cultivate a lifestyle that God has called us to than at home? The children are not to despise, he said, their mother when she is old. And same goes for the father as well. But instead of looking down on them and start to saying things disrespectful toward them, give regard to them, respect to them, and speak with love, kindness, tenderheartedness to them. Speak to them in a way whereby it imparts grace and edify, that is, build them up. Not this disrespectful stuff that we hear so much happening in the lives of people. Ephesians 6 is talking about the responsibility that children have toward their parents, he says, because it's right, and responsibilities that the parents, or even the father particularly, have toward the children. Because it's right, he says. If nothing else, this should be something that is a highly important concern for us as human beings, because God says it is right. Do that because it's the right thing to do versus the wrong thing. Colossians 3 in verse number 20. You know, the cross reference to Ephesians 6. Now, this is in the New Testament where he's almost saying the same thing. That's Colossians chapter 3. Verse number 20, he says, children, obey your parents in all things, for this is well-pleasing to the Lord. Well, listen, God, in all actuality, is our real parent, our first parent. God has given the privilege of two parents to raise children in this world, to remind and teach them and remind them of him, who he is, what he has done as our original parent, to bring us into this world and to ensure that we have a future in eternity with him. That's why Christ came, because sin was stopping that. Sin was hindering us from having a life in eternity with God. And so God had to do something about that. He stopped that by sending Christ here so that Christ would condemn sin in the flesh, show mankind that it is possible to live a life separate and apart from the influence and control of sin. He did that as an example for us to see how that when one is filled with the Spirit and keep on being kept filled by

respect what he is saying and obey him. Because see, family, parenthood, childhood, all of that is really just a reflection of God through man. Not the other way around. Not that God is a reflection of us. We are a reflection in our family life of God. I told my sons, I said, you know, we have a relationship of dad and father, son. But in actuality, we are brothers because we have both the same Father, who is God. And God has given me the opportunity to stand in and be one who rears you and takes care of you on this earth until you get to the place where you take care of yourself. And when that happens, listen, in eternity, will we be brothers to one another? Because God is actually our Father. And we are able to say that because of the kinship relationship that he has brought us into when we are Christians. We all are his children. And so it behooves each one of us to listen to God's instruction as to whatever stage of life that we may be in, so that as we go through that stage of life, then it will be well with us, and it will be well pleasing to the Lord. Why? Because God has set the standard to say that it is right. And back in Ephesians 6, 2, he says, honor your father and mother, which is the first commandment with promise. Honor your father and mother, which is the first commandment with promise. In Exodus 20 and 12, Paul was reflecting off of this commandment that God had given to the children of Israel. And he was giving them his laws. He says in Exodus 20 and verse number 12, he says, honor your father and your mother. And that's what Paul said. He verbatim quoted that in the New Testament for the Christian. And this is a law that God gave long ago. It is a commandment. It is an imperative, as we may say. But that is not all it was to that commandment. God made it clear all the way back then that it was so important to him for his people to have this honor and respect for their parents that he said, conditionally, when you do that, that your days may be long upon the land which the Lord your God is giving. You know, when I first got clarity of that word, that passage, it caused me to think more seriously about life on this earth and how that one of the ways in which one

0: life on this earth get cut short is how they interact with their family. And you know, you tell some of these young people, you try to tell them how to live, and they disregard. Next thing you know, they're in jail. Now, wait a minute. In jail because you just would not listen to your parents. And then, guess what? Now you want to call them. Because you want them to talk to you. Now you want to listen. In other words, and really what you want to hear is that you're coming to get you out. But what you doing in there? Didn't you know? I thought we... Hello? Paul said this was the first commandment. When you go back and look at the Ten Commandments that God was giving to the people, he says, this is the first commandment with a promise. What was the promise? So your days may be long upon the land which the Lord, excuse me, is giving you. In other words, so that you might live a long life on this earth. Repeated that in Deuteronomy 5:16, where Moses reiterates it. Deuteronomy 5:16, he reiterates that. He says, honor your father and your mother as the Lord your God has commanded you, that your days may be long and that it may be well with you in the land which the Lord your God is giving you. Now, two things in here that we see. One, he says that your days may be long and that it may be well with you. Now, sometimes some people who are having the roughest time in life, it's because they have disregarded their parents. Didn't want to listen to the parents' instruction. Didn't want to listen to their pleading and trying to help them to be safe and have a peaceful life, just so that your life will be well on this earth. I was listening to one psychologist, I think it was, a counselor talking, and said that they had done a study at one time where they researched and came up with a conclusion that if you take a child from birth and don't give them no instruction, don't give them no direction, just let them go about life as they see fit. From birth, by the time they turn, I think it said 8 or 9 years old, they'd be either in jail or dead. What? And that's because left without any direction, we will not choose God. We're going to choose the world. Amen. Without any instruction at all, it is the natural tendency of the human being to go towards the way of the world. That's why Jesus had to come down here too, because even though people had been given knowledge of God, they still chose the world. What did John tell us? He says that they love darkness because their deeds were evil. He came to be light to the world. But because men love darkness, they love darkness because their deeds were evil. In other words, they were drawn towards that which is of the world more so than towards God. Now, verse number 3 in back in Ephesians chapter 6 says that it may be well with you and you may live long upon this earth. So we just went through that litany of that, of how God, he gave the commandment back in Exodus and reiterated it in Deuteronomy. And now Paul is now bringing that over into the Christian age. And again, remember, after having spoke to them earlier in chapter 4 about the not living the same type of moral life as the Gentiles live, which really was an immoral life, and taught them in chapter 4 also the importance of cultivating responsible speech, making sure you have control of your tongue. That's one of the things that Jesus taught about having control of the tongue. And in chapter 5, we looked at where verses 1 through 14 of Ephesians, where he teaches the Christian to imitate God. In other words, be a reflection. Let God be the standard. Let God be the pattern. And if you're going to choose to mock or to follow after someone's life, then let it be to follow after God, to imitate God, be a reflection of him, and not of the world. Use your life for worship and service. Also taught in Ephesians 5, verses 5 through 21, to use your life for worship and service. And to serve in your calling. Now in this, he taught in Ephesians 5, 22, through 23, that the husbands and wives' responsibilities to each other. And in that, he's saying here, serve in your calling. If you're in a marital relationship, you've been called into that, he's saying serve in that calling. In other words, be mindful of the responsibilities that you have in that particular lifestyle. If you're not married, then he's also calling you to serve in your calling. You are to live a responsible life to avoid the moral lifestyles and behaviors of the world, to cultivate your speech, talking about those things that are of moral, wholesome speech, to imitate God, and to use your life for worship and service. So those things there are applicable whether you're married or single. And so in this first section we read here, children are to obey and honor their parents. Obey, that is listen under the parent, meaning to listen to them with the intent of following their instruction. To honor, that is to recognize the value of their parents. And this goes beyond the command to obey. You are to obey. And some things children need is security. They need acceptance. They need discipline. So in verse number 4, he says, parents are to nurture their children without provoking them. Verse 4 in Ephesians 4, I mean 6, he says, and you fathers, do not provoke your children to wrath, but bring them up in the training and admonition of the Lord. Fathers, do not provoke your children. And one of the reasons why he says to do that, not to do that, is because in doing so, then it can discourage them. Colossians 3, verse number 21 says, father, do not provoke the children, lest they become discouraged. We are to be encouragers and not discouraged. We are to love one another. We are to speak well with, to, for, and about one another, not provoking each other to wrath and bitterness. Bring them up, train, admonition of the Lord. Genesis 18:19 says, for I have known you, excuse me, for I have known him, that's Genesis 18:19, for I have known him in order that he may command his children and his household after him, that they keep the way of the Lord to do righteousness and justice, that the Lord may bring to Abraham what he has spoken to him. God's instruction is that we are to bring them up, train, and admonition of the Lord. The training element is the act of providing guidance for responsible living. That's what he means by training. Providing guidance for responsible living. It is a skill, a knowledge. It is by experience. One has skills, knowledge, and experience that has been acquired through life. And you can just share those things with your children. One of the things I'm telling you I like about, and I'll never forget, my daddy always told me that. I remember when we were working on cars, and I used to be baffled at how you could tear this thing down, all these parts out there laying all over the place. And I said, Dad, how in the world are you able to put this thing back together? I mean, how are you going to figure it? He told me that, look, if another man had put it together, he said he can take it apart and put it back together because he can do what another man did. And from then on, I ain't never let nobody treat me as though I couldn't do what they did. That stuck with me. And I ain't never been... If another man can do it, then I can do it. If another man can go out there and work and provide for himself, I can do it too. If another man can serve God and live a life that God is pleased with, then I can do it too. And God has given us all these examples in the Bible of men and women who have done it. Guess what? You can do it too. Amen. See, admonition, that's training. And admonition is just simply counsel that one receives, or the counsel that one receives about avoiding such things that may cause harm or cause one to go into an undesirable direction, or that may cause one to engage in an improper course of conduct. That's what admonition is. It's counsel. Counsel. That's what we are to be engaged in with our children and with one another, and teach them also how to do that as well, because they have received it from you. The good thing about the Bible is that the Bible gives us practical teaching on life. And when you think about it, none of this stuff that God is teaching us about how to live is too hard for us to do. He's not giving us stuff that's too hard for us to do, impossible for us to engage in. He wouldn't do that. He wouldn't not allow you, 1 Corinthians 10:13, to be tempted beyond that you are able to bear. But along with that temptation, he says, he'll make a way to escape. He wouldn't instruct us to do anything that he knew that we were capable of doing. And with that said, I want to thank you guys for your kind and undivided attention. I hope that this evening, if nothing else, what we have been able to do is to look at a couple of things here that God is teaching us about how to transition from the old man to the the new man. And as we are transitioning to the new man, we're guarding our heart by avoiding the moral lifestyles and behavior of the world. Learning how to cultivate our speech, how we talk to one another, practicing that at home. When children, he said, honoring their parents in this way, children listening to their parents, and parents instructing and counseling children. And learning how to have a respect and honor for God by engaging one another this way. So with that said, let me thank you for your kind and undivided attention. I know the lines were open, as I was said, and you had opportunity to chime in and ask questions, or stop me if you needed to ask something, and if you didn't hear something that I said, the lines have been open this whole time. So the lines are still open if anyone have anything at this time that they would like to say.
1: Brother Sherman.
0: Okay.
1: What would that last verse
0: All right,
1: again?
0: Well, with that said, let me just close out this recording.
1: Brother Simmons.
0: Yes.
1: What would that last verse you gave? I missed that one.
0: What was the last verse?
1: The last word you gave before you went to close.
0: Wait, let me go back and look up here. That was Genesis
1: 18:19.
0: Yeah, where he says, "For I have known him," talking about Abraham. For I have known him in order that he may command his children and his household after him. Yeah, that was Genesis 18:19.
1: Okay, thank you.
0: Okay.
1: Thanks a lot.
0: All right. No problem. Anyone else before we close out? All right. That said, I'm going to ask Brother Mendez, if you can, close us out in a word of prayer, my brother.
2: Oh, certainly. Brothers and sisters, if you'll bow with me as we lift up this prayer. Heavenly Father, Almighty God, again, we just want to come before you.
0: I don't know what's happening, but we can't hear you.
2: Sorry, let me.
0: Are you on speaker? Huh?
2: Can you hear me? Can you hear me?
0: Yeah, we can hear you. We can hear you now.
2: Okay. All right. If you'll bow with me as we lift up this prayer on behalf of our Father. Heavenly Father, most righteous God, again, we just want to come before you, and we want to thank you, dear God, for another opportunity where we heard a word of encouragement, a word from your word as a commandment to honor our parents. And as we honor our parents, dear God, let us honor your word as well as you. Help us to be on guard so we don't let our guards down where we disappoint you or ourselves. Father, for we know the devil, which is Satan, comes to destroy, seek, and kill. May we use your word as not only our armor protection, the sword that guides us and protects us, but as a light where we're in darkness or feeling depressed. We know that this is a season where it's supposed to be jolly, but people are still having hard times in life terms. Father, we ask you to be with those that are calling on you, that are crying out your name, for those that are in pain and suffering. But God, we know that you are a healer, a deliverer, and a comforter. So as your word comforts us, dear God, help us to comfort one another. Help us to love one another, just as our Lord and Savior. Continue to lead us in a direction, and we thank you. I thank you for learning the word which you, your spirit guides, Brother Simmons, in teaching us. Let us not only be taught, but help us to apply it in our lives. And help us to have respect for not only our elders, dear God, but for one another. Continue to hear our prayers, for you know our heart's desires, for you know the number of hairs that are on our head. And Father, we thank you for the Church of Christ and for its members and for the churches that are out there teaching and preaching your word. Continue, dear God, to use us all as an example of what Christ and our lives ought to be like. Again, I thank you for this moment and for this day on Thursdays where we learn more of your will and your ways. It is in Jesus Christ's name we give you thanks and praise. Amen.
0: Amen. Amen. Thank you very much for that prayer, Brother Mendez. Thank you all for tuning in tonight. Like I said, I didn't send out a blast or anything, but I just got on here anyway because I wasn't really feeling 100%, but I was still wanting to get on and have a short message with us tonight. So we are going to try to finish up Ephesians chapter 6 by the end of the month. So keep that in prayer too. All right. And we will have completed a whole book in here, huh?
2: I just want to say welcome back.
0: So I don't know what's happening right now. I had the lines open. Let me turn.

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1: Hi, everyone. Welcome to another episode of Minute Ministries. This is John, one of your fellow brothers in Christ from Surrey, BC. In the previous episode of Minute Ministries, we talked about what justification means and what it means for us to be justified by our faith. To recap, to justify means to declare as righteous, and it is through our faith that our sins have been washed away, making us clean from the stains of sin, and thus we are able to be declared as righteous by God. The question for today is, if I am declared as righteous and therefore saved through my faith in Christ, do I still need to do good works? This is a common question we may think about, and a passage that comes to mind is in the book of James, chapter 2. Starting in verse 14, he says, "What good is it, my brothers, if someone says he has faith but does not have good works? Can that faith save him? If a brother or sister is poorly clothed and lacking in daily food, and one of you says to them, 'Go in peace, be warmed and filled,' without giving them the things needed for the body, what good is that? So also faith by itself, if it does not have good works, is dead." And later in verse 24, he says, "You see that a person is justified by works and not by faith alone." Reading this passage can be confusing. Here, James seems to say that works also justify us, but we know there are so many other passages throughout the Bible that clearly say good works will not save you. I believe the best way to answer this question is to understand what James is trying to say here. He says that if you have faith in Christ, but your actions do not reflect that, what is your faith even for? James calls this a dead faith. Remember that we are asked not to conform to the pattern of this world, but be transformed by the renewing of our minds, Romans 12:2, and to put off our old self and take on a new identity in Christ, Ephesians 4:22-24. Our faith in Christ is meant to change us. It is transformative. With our new identity in Christ, we are meant to change how we think, talk, and act. Yes, in order to be declared righteous, we need to believe in Jesus Christ. But believing in him also means believing the values he stood for and the things he taught us. If we truly believe his words are good for us, we should do them. Doing good works is part of that. And so, although good works do not determine your salvation, they are definitely evidence of a living faith. A faith that is real and active, reflecting a heart transformed by Christ. By putting our faith into action, we demonstrate that we believe in him and want to follow him. Thank you.
2: Hi, my name is Simon, and I'm a young igniter from the Philippines. Today's Bible scripture of the day comes from Proverbs chapter 4, verse 23. It says, "Above all else, guard your heart, for everything you do flows."
0: From the breathtaking views of the snow-capped mountains to the shining city upon a hill, throughout Europe and Africa to the islands of the Philippines, welcome to Ignite Radio. 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

Hello to all my fellow igniters. It's so good to be back again sharing God's word with you. I am so thankful that God has blessed me and given me another opportunity to share his beautiful and divine word with each and every one of you. So yes, my name is Wildon Hannibal and I'm from the beautiful country of Sri Lanka. Okay, my lesson today is on grace and obedience. Grace and obedience. Right, so when you look at any lesson from the Bible, every lesson is important. There's nothing that is more important than the other. However, there are some subjects that should be studied more. Because if we lack the knowledge of such subjects, it can confuse our understanding on other subjects in God's word. Right. So, grace and obedience is such subjects. I mean, there are other subjects, I'm sure, but grace and obedience is such subjects that if we do not understand grace and obedience, it can confuse our understanding of other subjects within the Bible. Now, when we talk of this subject, grace and obedience, many people fall into two errors when this subject is studied. First error is they think that salvation is earned by good works. Right. So, the more good works you do, salvation is assured. The next error is that salvation is by grace and grace alone, and obedience is totally not necessary. So this is both incorrect, right? So the Bible doesn't teach either of this. Instead, it teaches that salvation is entirely by God's grace. We must get this very clearly. Yet God's grace requires a response of obedience faith, right? So let me go there again. Salvation is entirely by God's grace, yet God's grace requires a response of obedient faith, right? So a lesson like this can help Christians appreciate God's mercy more and their responsibility as Christians. So let's continue in this study. So the study, like I said, is about God's grace and man's obedience. So first thing we must understand that salvation cannot be earned, but it must be received. You know, there are many people who ask, if salvation is by grace, why must we obey? But good question. If salvation is by God's grace, why should we obey? And if obedience is necessary, aren't we earning salvation? Right? So, just to give an answer to this in a nutshell, right? Firstly, you must remember that God's grace is the source of salvation. God's grace is the source of salvation. And faith is the means by which we receive it. Right. God's grace is the source of salvation. And faith is the means by which we receive it. And obedience is the response of a genuine faith. Obedience is the response of genuine faith, right? So we see none of these compete with each other, all right? So all these are the truths in the Bible, and everything, right, has to go parallel for us to receive salvation. So, like I said, you must first understand that salvation begins with God and with God's grace, right? Salvation can not come from anywhere else, right? So, like I said, no one deserves salvation,
Romans 3:23 says, "For all have sinned and fallen short of the glory of God." Everyone has sinned, right? And fallen short of the glory of God, right? So everybody is guilty, right? Isaiah 64:6 says, "All our righteousness are like filthy rags," right? So that means we cannot do anything good, right, that can be considered anything close to what God considers righteousness, right? Even our best works, right, cannot erase one of our sins, right? Just imagine, you know, say there is a person who has been, you know, he has murdered a person and the judgment is already given, right? So, but this murderer, the judge gives him, okay, you can say one more thing. So what he says is, okay, look, yes, he accepts, I murdered one person, but look, I have helped hundreds and thousands of people in need. So you consider all the good deeds. I mean, I just did one bad deed. So he tells the judge, please let me go. But the judge says, this one bad deed, right, cannot be undone by all your good deeds, right? In other words, his good deeds did not erase his crime. So likewise, I mean, before God, we cannot compare God with a judge, right? So our good works, right, don't even think our goodness can come even close to erase our sins before God, right? So that's why it says, all our righteous acts, that's what Isaiah says, Isaiah 64:6, all our righteous acts are like filthy rags before God, right? We may try to show our righteousness by ourselves, but it's before God, it's filthy rags, right? So it's a beautiful verse there. So when we ask, okay, we know that sin began in the Garden of Eden. So where did God's grace begin? Right? So we know if we talk of grace, I think the first place we find grace is in Genesis chapter 6 and verse 8, where it says, Noah found grace in the eyes of God, right? That is before the flood, right? But let us think about some, right? So we have to think about this very carefully, right? In Genesis chapter 2 and verse 16, right? It says the Lord commanded commanded man, saying that you are free to eat from every tree in the garden, and verse 17, but you must not eat of the tree of the knowledge of good and evil, for when you eat from it, you will certainly die, right? You cannot eat from this tree of knowledge of good and evil, and if you eat, right, you will certainly die. Right? So now, going into chapter 3, we see Adam and Eve, what did they do? They sin. But did they die? No, they didn't. Okay, we know there are many teachings that say that the death that they faced was a spiritual separation from God. We know they were chased from the Garden of Eden, and all that is true, because sin did bring a spiritual separation from God, and a spiritual separation from God means we are spiritually dead, right? However, when we consider this, when we consider before sin entered the world, right, everything that God created, right, was to last ever. Nothing faced death, right? Even the animals that God created, right? So, but we see after man and woman sinned, God makes clothing for them, right, from skin, which we believe is animal skin. And this means animal had to be put to death, right,
for the skin to be taken. So, so this is we find this when we look at Isaiah chapter 61 and verse 10. He say Isaiah says here, He has clothed me with the garments of salvation. He has covered me with the robes of righteousness. So we have to, we have to be very careful how we say that grace began, you know, at the time of sin. It had to begin because man and woman didn't face a physical death there, right? So it probably because by putting to death this animal, right, God was able to show grace to Adam and Eve. So, but like I said, right, we have to be very careful when we try to explain things that is not explicitly or clearly given in the Bible. So this is something I'm throwing out to all of you so that you all can think about it, and we can share your thoughts later as you go through this program or another day as well. Right. So going back to the lesson. So grace is God's gift. So whatever we do, as if, right, this will not change. We see in Ephesians chapter 2, 8 and 9, Apostle Paul says, "For by grace you have been saved through faith and not of yourselves," right? So it is by the grace of God, right, through our faith that we are saved, and it's not of ourselves. That means nothing that we have done. But it's a gift of God. Right, not of works, lest anyone should boast. So clear, right? So God's gift of salvation, God's the salvation that comes from God through grace, is a gift, right? And nothing that we can do, right, can say, "Look, we did this, so that's why we are saved." No, it is because God's grace given to us as a gift. So we see in this in Ephesians chapter 2, Paul does not say that salvation comes without faith. He doesn't say that, right? It says by grace you are saved through faith, right? Nor does he say obedience is not necessary, right? He simply says that salvation is not earned, but it's a gift from God, right? So no one can say, you know, "I deserve to go to heaven," right? There's nobody deserves heaven, right? Yes. So let us look at then Titus chapter 3, 4 and 5. Titus 3, 4 and 5. It says, "But when the kindness and the love of God our Savior appeared, he saved us not because of the righteous things we had done, but because of his mercy, he saved us through the washing of the rebirth and the renewal of the Holy Spirit." Right. So we see here again, Apostle Paul emphasizing clearly, right, that salvation comes because of God's mercy, not because of any righteousness you and I have done, right? And like I said before, there's nothing we can do righteous that can save us, right? So without grace, there would have been no cross, no forgiveness, no hope, and which means without grace there wouldn't have been salvation. So the second point is grace does not remove the need for obedience. Grace does not remove the need for obedience. Right. So when we read Ephesians chapter 2, 8 and 9, which says, "For by grace you have been saved through faith and not of yourselves, it's a gift of God, not of works, lest anyone should boast." You know, a lot of people they read that and forget. They read 8 and 9 but forget verse 10, which says, "For we are God's handiwork, created in Christ Jesus
to do what? To do good works, right? So while we are, it is due to God's grace we have saved, but we have grace, this has been done because what? So we become God's handiworks created in Jesus Christ to do God's good work, which God prepared in advance for us to do. So this is God's plan, right? He is a gracious God, sent his son to die for us, right? But he expects some good works from you and me. So what Apostle Paul is trying to teach you and me through to Ephesians, which he's simply saying, we are not saved because of our good works, but we have saved to become people to do good works, right? So saving makes us be the people who want to do good works. Then also in Ephesians 2:10, it says we are his handiwork, or some translation says we are his workmanship, right? Paul reminds the Ephesians that God is the one who is doing the work for our salvation, right? So God, it is God's handiwork who's making you and I who we are today as Christians, right? The Ephesians didn't create their own salvation, right? God, you and I cannot create our own salvation. It's God that created you and I spiritually anew in Jesus Christ. So grace, God's grace saves us, the same grace changes us so that we can become a people we would not be without God's grace. So grace never encourages disobedience. So then it says we are created in Jesus Christ in Ephesians 2:10. So this is talking about about the Christian's new life is in Jesus Christ, right? 2 Corinthians 5:17, the Apostle Paul says, therefore, if anyone is in Christ, he is a new creature or a new creation, right? So that's why it says, so when we are in Christ, we become a new creation, a new creature, and that new person wants us to do what the good works that God intends from us, right? So Apostle Paul is saying that God is doing all this to change our lives to Jesus Christ, right? So Jesus is the source of our new spiritual life, right? So yes, like I said, it mentions also good works, right? So we see Paul said not of works in verse 9. Right, in Ephesians 2 and verse 9, he said not of works, but immediately in verse 10 he said that he has done all this, right, so that for us to do good works, right? So at the first glance we may see that Paul is contradicting what he said in one verse before, right? But he is actually not. There is a big difference from verse 9 to verse 10 when he talks of works. So work as the basis for earning salvation and the works as a result of salvation. That is what he's trying to explain. So works to earn salvation won't work. But works as the result of salvation is a must in our day-to-day life. Right. So Paul rejects the first, but he expects the second from the second work from a Christian. So in other words, we don't do good work to make God over salvation. We do good work because God's grace has already saved us and has changed us to do good work. Right. So this is something we do due to the change done by Jesus Christ in our lives.
Right. So let us go to the next point. So in Romans chapter 6, 1 and 2, Paul is asking, shall we continue in sin that grace may abound? And he answers that question. He says, certainly not, right? So if sin bought grace, right? And Paul is saying, because of that, can we continue sinning so that grace will increase? He says, sir, that's not the way it works, right? He says, if grace meant obedience didn't matter, Paul would have said yes, right? Because he would have answered, okay, the question has not, certainly not, he would have said yes, grace is enough. But he clearly said, certainly not. So those who teach God's grace alone is enough should ask, does this mean that anyone can go to heaven, righteous or unrighteous? So that means we don't have to do anything. So God's grace, Jesus died for us and God's grace is enough. No, but we look at all these verses, right? There is something we need to do as Christians according to God's will, right? Grace brought salvation, but the same grace must make us changes to be the people God wants us to be. So yes, obedience does not earn salvation, right? So this is where many, I said before, there is a misunderstanding. So let's take this. Let me give a simple example, right? So to clear this all up. Just imagine that somebody is, say, drowning, right? And then there is a lifeguard, he throws in some lifeline so that this person drowning can grab on it. So the person drowning grabs on it. So did grabbing this lifeline or the ring that they threw out save his life or rescue him? No. It was the lifeguard who saved him. If the lifeguard didn't throw the ring to him, right, or the lifeline to him, right, there's no way he could have responded. He would have drowned, right? So likewise, God has thrown the lifeline to us who are drowning in sin. So we have to respond by reaching out and grabbing that. So just because we are grabbing onto this lifeline does not mean that what we have done is earn salvation. We are just responding to God trying to save us from us drowning in sin. Okay, so let's look at some Bible examples. Right, we know about Naaman. I mean, there are many lessons about Naaman, right? You see, Naaman could never cure his own leprosy, right? Healing to him was God's gift, right? Yes, God said, go and wash 7 times. So, did washing earn healing? No. It was when, if that was the case, let's say, if washing in water or dipping himself in water, right, 7 times cured him, then Naaman could have washed himself with any water. You know, like he argued, why can't I do this in the rivers where I live, right? But we see, God healed him, but he had to obey. It was at the point of obedience, when he dipped the 7th time, not the 1st time, not the 2nd time, not the 3rd time, 4th, 5th, 6th, it was the 7th time when he dipped himself and he came up of the water. He was healed, and it says his skin was like a baby. So that is what obedience does. That is what God does to you and me, right? So our obedience is needed, but God is the one who does the healing, all right? So when we look at Noah, right, Hebrews
11 and verse 7 says, right, by faith Noah, when warned about things not yet seen, in holy fear built an ark to save his family. By faith he condemned the world and became the heir of salvation, the heir of righteousness that is in keeping with faith. Right. So here we see God was going to destroy the world, like we read before, Noah found grace in God's sight, right? But Noah, right, God was providing him salvation, but Noah had to build an ark, right? Did building an ark save Noah? No. Did God need to build an ark to save Noah and his family? No, he didn't. But he made Noah build an ark to make sure that Noah was willing to obey, right? So the flood was survived because Noah trusted God enough to obey. So that's what God is expecting us, right? He's expecting us. He can save us. His grace is so powerful, right, and so sufficient that he does not need anything from us, but he needs our obedience, right? It's so simple, right? And that's all we need. Just do what he has told us and we will receive salvation, right? Another example, right? Think of Jericho when Israel marched around, right? So God, you know, God gave them, they had to go through that. The walls of Jericho fell down, right? But they had to march, right, around where God commanded them, right? If I remember clearly, they had to march around it 7 days, and I think it was on the seventh day that the walls came tumbling down. So we see again here God, right, acting after they obeyed. I mean, they were going, why march the first day? Why march the second day? Right? I mean, this is so ridiculous. Why can't just God bring? But God wanted to test their obedience. So they obeyed, right? And then God acted. Talking of Abraham, Romans chapter 4 says Abraham was justified by faith. James 2 says Abraham's faith was completed by works. So again here there is no contradiction, right? It was faith that obeyed. So Abraham was not justified because he had earned righteousness through his work. He was justified because he believed God, right? But Abraham's faith was not a dead faith. It was an active faith with belief. It was faith that trusted God enough to obey, right? So do we have the faith enough to obey God, right? Or are we questioning what God has so clearly told in the Bible? God has made it simple. You know, sometimes it is so simple that we question, why is God doing this? Because when you look at the Bible, God commands the most simplest things, right, to test our obedience, right? So here again, when we talk about grace, God provided what Abraham could never earn, right? It's God's grace that provided what Abraham could never earn. It was Abraham's faith that trusted in God's promise, right? It was Abraham's promise that demonstrated that faith by doing what God commanded, right? And the righteousness that is spoken about is the righteousness that God accounted to him because for him acting in faith, faithful obedience. So we see when we look at Jesus, Jesus said in John chapter 14 and verse 15, he said, "If you love me, keep my commandments," right? So we see Jesus never separated love from obedience, right?
So Jesus said, if you love me, that was enough. No, but he said, if you love me, keep my commandment. So if we love Jesus, if we love God, that should make us want to do what he has commanded us, so that he is able to give us the promise of salvation that he has given us to his dear son. In Luke chapter 6 and verse 46, he says, Jesus says, why do you call me Lord, Lord, and not do the things which I say? Right? Like he said, in John, if you love me, keep my commandment. He says, if you are calling me Lord, Lord, why are you not doing the things I say in the Bible? Why are people questioning the word of God today? Right? So greatest evidence of our faith in God is our obedience. Right? In every other word we utter, we are calling, we say we believe in God, but we are not showing it by the life we lead. Right? We are not showing it by our faith in God. We are not showing it by our actions. Right? So this is happening even today. So that's why if we find there are so many teachings and beliefs and things are going from bad to worse. So this is why this lesson has to go out clearly to each and every one. So in Matthew chapter 7 and verse 21, there's similarly, like in Luke chapter 6 and verse 46, Jesus is saying, not everyone who says to me, Lord, Lord, shall enter the kingdom of heaven, but he that does the will of my Father. Right? So grace is not enough. You see, if you just calling me Lord, Lord will not automatically make you enter heaven. But Jesus saying, we have to do the will of God. Right? So we are not just merely believing, but we are doing God's will. James 2:17 says, by faith by itself, if it does not have work, is dead. Right? So simple. Right? Faith by itself, right? If it's not accompanied by works, that's what James is saying, is dead. Right? So James is not teaching us salvation by works, but he teaches that dead faith will not receive salvation. Right? So the living faith obeys. Right? The living faith obeys God. The faith that comes from the love of God, due to his grace, makes us want to obey. It becomes our lifestyle. Right? We want to search God's word. What is God's word telling us to do? And we want to do it. So that is what James is talking about. Hebrews 5:8-9. So it says, though he was a son, he learned obedience by the things he suffered. And having been perfected, he became the author of eternal salvation to all who obey him. Right? So let me read this again. Though he was a son, he learned obedience by the things he suffered. And having been perfected, he became the author of eternal salvation to all who obey him. Right? So we see Jesus, right, learned obedience by the things he suffered. So now we don't have to suffer, right? But we need, if Jesus became the author of salvation, and if we want to that salvation, this salvation is for all, not just for a few, right? It's for all, but to all who obey him. So clear, right? So yes, life as a Christian is not going to be a bed of roses, right? But it will come with all the trials. But each trial, right, will show us that we want to serve God more, because God will never test you and me more than we are able. He will always give us a way out. That's what scriptures say, right? When we are tested, right? So
Such a great promise. So, right. So, we have, when we try to go through the lesson that we have just gone through today. It's we spoke about grace and obedience that working together, right? So we see when you talk of what grace provides and obedience receives. God, when we talk about Noah, God gave Noah a plan, but Noah had to build an ark, right? So the grace was God's plan, but Noah had to obey. We see God healed Naaman, but Naaman had to dip himself 7 times. God made the walls of Jericho fall, right? But Israel had to march around the walls 7 days, right? So Jesus died for all mankind, for all our sins, but we need to obey the gospel, right? God offers salvation, but we have to accept it by our obedient faith, right? So in every example, God does the saving, but man simply trusted enough to obey, right? So simple. So, the Bible never says we earn salvation. Neither it says the obedience is optional. Instead, it teaches grace makes salvation possible. Faith accepts God's grace, and obedience is the faith in action. So bringing this lesson to a close, right? So the cross teaches us two great truths. We are too sinful to save ourselves. So that's why we needed the cross. And God's love to us God loved us so much to leave us lost. That's why John 16 says that God so loved the world that he gave his only son. Right? That whosoever believeth in him shall not perish but have eternal life. So, right? So salvation is never earned. It's always a gift. It's God's grace. Yet every gift must be received. And the Bible never separates grace from faith. So, to summarize all this, grace is the foundation. Cross was the price that Jesus paid. Faith is the hand that reaches out. Right? Obedience is the faith in action. And God alone, right, deserves all the glory for our salvation. Let me repeat that before I close. Grace is the foundation. The cross is the price that was paid by Jesus Christ. Faith is the hand that reaches out to God. And obedience is the faith in action. Right? And God alone deserves all the glory.

glory for our salvation. So, dear friends, dear igniters, right? I hope this lesson will, give us a bit of understanding about grace and obedience working together. So glad to have shared this lesson to you, and I thank God for blessing me and guiding me to share His divine will with you. So have a great day, a great weekend, and a great week ahead as well. Blessings to all.

Greetings, media uniters. I welcome each and everyone to today's program. And I trust and hope each and everyone is doing very well. Let's have a word of prayer. Heavenly Father, we are grateful for the joy we have in Christ and for the promise that you give to us. Father, we are thankful that your Son Jesus built his church and that we can be part of it. May you or your will be done on earth as it is in heaven. Guide our thoughts. Grant us knowledge and understanding as we study your word today. Give it open mind and heart for us to absorb and put into practice. Your law and commandment. In Jesus' mighty name, amen. My dear listeners, with so many churches in town or around us, how do we know which one is what God wants? Today, we are examining the church Jesus built as it is described in the scriptures. So please stay with us so that we can study together. The Lord Jesus said in the book of Matthew chapter 23 verse 34, promised to send four of the prophets, wise men, and scribes, who will teach his will, but suffer persecution. The Lord wasn't content for his word merely to be spoken. He sent scribes to record his words for all time. And his teaching is found in the New Testament. Once again, thank you for taking your time with us today and studying what the Lord says. And as always, want to be part of your life each week. Now, occasionally, someone asks me, well, what does your church teach about? And he mentions a topic they ask because they are curious and interested . I appreciate the question, but I must first explain
The church Jesus built doesn't have some board that directs official doctrine. It doesn't have a hierarchy of men with a humanly written church manual or creed. No, the Lord never instruct the church to make its own policy. Why? My dear Igniters, because the only head of the church is Jesus Christ himself. He said in Matthew 28 and verse 18, all authority in heaven and on earth has been given to me. And he further instructed his apostle in verse 28 to make disciples and teach them to observe all that I have commanded you. You see, what he taught was for every age and the whole world. The church Jesus built lent its doctrine from the Lord and the scriptures. The church has no authority to develop doctrines. No human or groups of women can overrule, edit, or change what the Lord teaches. The church draws its beliefs and practice from the Lord and from the inspired teaching found in the Holy Bible. When some ask what the church teaches, I point them instead to what the Lord teaches in scriptures. The Lord Jesus said in John chapter 12 verse 48 that he will judge us by his ways. He is going to judge us by his word. Well, that is true. And it is. Let's listen to him. I want us to focus our attention in the book of Matthew chapter 16, 15 to 19. Matthew chapter 16, verse 15, reading verse 15, sorry, to 19. And Jesus is asking a question. He said to them, but who do you say that I am? But who do you say that I am? Simon Peter answered, you are the Christ, the Son of the living God. And Jesus said to him, blessed are you, Simon bar Jonah, because flesh and blood did not reveal this to you, but my Father who is in heaven. I also say to you that you are Peter. Upon this rock I will build my church, and the gates of Hades will not overpower it. I will give you the keys of the kingdom of heaven, and whatever you bind on earth shall have been bound in heaven, and whatever you lose on earth shall have been loosed in heaven. That is a reading from God's holy word, my dear listeners. There are numerous churches. There are numerous churches. And they have different names, beliefs, organizations, and practice. Since churches aren't all alike,
it poses a problem to those who are searching for an authentic church that follow the Bible. The churches of today differ greatly from the churches or from the church you read about in the New Testament. They differ in belief, practice, name, organization, worship, and even their source of authority. The Lord Jesus never intended his church to be so divided or so mixed up with human idea and ways.

my dear listeners. We must not be trapped by human belief or practices that ignore his teaching. The word church is ecclesia, or ecclesia, which means a call-out assembly. That is a group of people called together for a purpose. Now Christians have been called by the gospel to serve Jesus. When the New Testament uses the word church, it never refers to a building. There were no public church buildings for more than 100 years after the church began. No, the word church refers to people. The book of Acts, chapter 8, verse 3 describes the church this way. But Saul began ravaging the church. And then it says, entering houses after houses and dragging off men and women, he will put them in prison. You see, the church in the first century was made up of men and women. The New Testament never spoke or speaks of little children as members of the church. God called people to be members of the church through preaching and teaching the gospel. Paul said to the church at Thessalonica, in 2 Thessalonians chapter 2, verse 13 to 14, he says this, but we should always give thanks to God for you, beloved brethren, by the Lord Jesus, because God has chosen you from the beginning of salvation through sanctification by the Spirit and faith in the truth. It was for this he called you through our gospel, that you may gain the glory of our Lord Jesus Christ. You see, my dear listeners, people enter the church when they hear the truth and put their faith in the Lord. Now, sometimes the word church is used in a universal sense, speaking of every person who belongs to the Lord and has his name written in the Lamb's Book of Life. For instance, Jesus said in Matthew 16:18 that he will build his church. Now, in this sense, every person who is ever ready or who is saved by the blood of Christ has been added to the church he built. The Bible says in Ephesians chapter 5 and verse 23, for the husband is the head of the wife, as Christ also is the head of the church, he himself being the savior of the body. Now, the church is indeed made up of those who Jesus saved, or Jesus have saved. The Lord has added every saved person to his church, that is, his body. Now he uses this universal sense. The word church never refers to some,
laborious collection of denomination or a SAT. My dear Ignatius, no. Rather, it refers to those who have obeyed the Lord according to the teachings of scriptures. The church is not denominational or interdenominational. The church Jesus built is actually underdenominational. The New Testament has no concept whatsoever of the denominationalism that is prevalent in our world today. In the New Testament, the church was merely the church. Sometimes, my dear listeners, the word church is used in reference to a local congregation, as in 1 Corinthians chapter 1 and verse 2, where Paul writes to the church of God that is in Corinth. Now, when Paul speaks of churches, that is in the plural. He is not talking about different denominations with different doctrines and practices, but rather different individual congregations in different locations. For instance, in Galatians chapter 1, verse 2, Paul wrote to the churches of Galatia. These were local congregations in the various cities of the province of Galatia. They believe the same gospel. They practiced the same thing, and they fellowship each other as a brethren in the universal church. Now, sometimes the word church has a reference to the assembly of a local congregation. That is when they gather. Paul spoke of the Corinthians coming together as a church in 1 Corinthians chapter 11 and verse 18. And in 1 Corinthians chapter 14, verse 34, he said to the women that they are to keep silence in the churches. That is when the church is gathered, referring to the time when the church gathered as a congregation for worship. The very word church implies a calling together of people for a purpose. And being part of the church means one assembles together with other Christians, and they do it for the purpose of worship. The Lord Jesus is deeply tied to his church. The Lord Jesus is tied to his church. Our relationship with Lord is always in the context of being part of his church. The Lord Jesus and his church are inseparable. We can't separate the church from the builder or the owner, which is Jesus Christ. He owns his church. And for that matter, we can't separate the church from the owner. My dear listeners, first, we must realize the Lord built his church. Jesus said in Matthew 16:18, I will build my church. The Lord's church can never belong to men. People are not the builder of the church. They are what is built.
They are the stone in the building. 1 Peter chapter 2, verse 4, 5, 6. As you come to him, a living stone rejected by men, but in the sight of God chosen and precious. He said, you yourself, like a living stone, are being built up as a spiritual house, to be a holy priesthood, to offer spiritual sacrifice acceptable to God through Jesus Christ. Now our task is to function as a living stones in what the Lord has built. My dear listeners, second, Jesus purchased the church. The Apostle Paul told the elders of the church in Ephesus in Acts chapter 2. Sorry, Acts chapter 20, verse 28. Be on guard for yourselves and for all the flocks among which the Holy Spirit has made you overseers to shepherd the church of God, which he purchased with his own blood. Now Jesus did not purchase the church with gold or silver, but with his own blood. Jesus must love and treasure the church beyond measure to sacrifice himself for it. You may not think much of the church, but Jesus laid down his life so that he might purchase it. My beloved listener, third, the Lord is the head of the church. The Lord is the head of his church. Ephesians chapter 1, verse 22 to 23. He says that God put all things in subjection under his, that is Jesus, feet, and gave him as head over all things to the church, which is his body, the fullness of him who fills all in all. God likened the relationship of Jesus to the church like a head to the body. The two are inseparable. And Jesus instructs and works through his body, the church, in this world today. All authority reside in him, that is Jesus, as the head. And if he is to work in your life and mine, that means we must listen to him and obey him. Fourth, the church is the bride of Christ. Ephesians chapter 5, verse 25 to 27 says, husband, love husbands. Love your wife, just as Christ also loved the church and gave himself up for her, so that he might sanctify her, having cleansed her by the washing of water with the word. That he might present to himself the church in all her glory, having no spot or wrinkle or any such things, but that she would be holy and blameless. The relationship of Christ to his church is like that of a husband to his wife. Notice Jesus has
but one wife. He has only one church. This passage teaches just how much Jesus cherished the church and how he has made the church holy and blameless by the washing of water with the word, that is baptism. By the way, no husband would tolerate someone abusing or slandering his wife, and neither will the Lord Jesus tolerate someone slandering or abusing his church. The scripture describes the church Jesus built as a family with God as our Father, and Jesus as our Lord and older brother, and us as the brothers and sisters. Paul wrote to Timothy in 1 Timothy chapter 3, verse 14 to 15, "I am writing these things to you, hoping to come to you before long. But in case I am delayed," he said, "I write so that you will know how one ought to conduct himself in the household or the family of God, which is the church of the living God, the pillar and supporter of the truth." Now, a household in biblical time was a family living together, loving and supporting one another, the older taking care and training the younger in the ways of the Lord. And the scripture also describes the church as a kingdom. The Lord's church is not a democracy. No, people can't vote on Jesus on his teaching. Jesus is already the only King and Lord of his church. Only he can make laws for the church. In Acts chapter 20, verse 28, the Bible says Jesus purchased the church with his own blood. But in Revelation chapter 5, verse 19 to 20, Revelation chapter 5, 9 to 10, the Lord purchased people to be a kingdom. According to the New American Standard and other versions, Paul said in Colossians chapter 1, 13 and 14, that God rescued us from the domain of darkness and transferred us to the kingdom of his beloved Son, in whom we have redemption, the forgiveness of sin. My friend, the church is the kingdom of God on earth today. The church is the kingdom of God on earth today. And if you wish to go to God's heavenly kingdom, you must enter God's earthly kingdom, the church. We enter that kingdom by being born of water and the Spirit, according to John chapter 3 and verse 5. That new birth takes place when the people who believe and love the Lord repent of their sin and are baptized into Christ Jesus. My beloved listener, the scripture also describes the church as God's dwelling place, the temple of God. The Apostle Paul told the church at Ephesus in Ephesians chapter 2, verse 19 to 22. "So then you are no longer stranger and allies or aliens, but you are fellow citizens with these saints and are
God's household having been built on the foundation of the apostles and prophets. Christ Jesus himself being the cornerstone, in whom the whole building being fitted together is growing to get to into a holy temple in the Lord, in whom you also are being built together into a dwelling of God in the Spirit. Oh, God dwells in his people. Indeed, he dwells in his people, and he expects them to be holy servants. My dear listeners, now in the New Testament, Christians were merely Christian. God didn't approve of divisions among them. He never suggested or permitted man-made names, creed, practices, or even hierarchy. They simply follow the Lord and held fast to the teachings. Christians simply live holy lives. They worshipped according to the teaching of Christ and served the Lord by the preaching the truth and being zealous for good deeds. God's people love the Lord and love its others. They share the gospel, help the need, and follow Jesus Christ. They have strong faith and will not give in to the devil or to the world. And what was true in the first century is also true today. My dear brothers and sisters, you can be a member of the church Jesus built by reading and following Lord's instructions in the New Testament. And if you follow Christ, you will reject every man-made belief and practice. Jesus said, his true disciple will stay in his teaching. And this is how he distinguished the true disciple from other people. He said in John chapter 8, 31 to 32, that if you continue in my word, then you are truly disciple of mine, and you will know the truth, and the truth will make you free. Now, truth and freedom aren't found in the tradition or commandment of men. No, they are not. They aren't found in religious groups established by men. No, if you want the blessings of the Lord, come to the Lord, follow the Lord's way and found in Scripture. Yes, the Lord Jesus said in John chapter 12, verse 48, that he who rejects me and does not receive my saying has one who judges him. The word I spoke is what will judge him at the last day. It just makes sense to do God's will and follow the Bible in everything we teach or do. Being in churches or being in the church Jesus built means giving up every man-made doctrine, idea, practices, and name or organization. It means carefully obeying what Jesus commands. The Church of Christ
the church Jesus purchased with his own blood. It's God's idea, and God invites you to be a member of it. The church always has an open door. There is room for you in God's family. Why not come to the Lord and do it today? I invite you, my dear listener, to be part of this noble church. Let us pray. Heavenly Father, we thank you to be members of your family and to be able to be part of your temple, the church. And Father, help us, each one, to love you and to serve you, to want to belong to you, and to be part of that family. And may your will be done on earth as it is in heaven. In Jesus' mighty name. Amen.

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1: Radio. Good morning, Church. This is John from the Surrey Church of Christ in Vancouver, BC. Today I want to talk about the books of the Bible, how we got them, and their legitimacy. How do we know that we can trust these scriptures as true sayings? First, the Old Testament. The Old Testament books have been used by Israel for a very, very long time. Ever since they were written down, the Israelites, the Jewish people, have used them in their teachings. And their teachings are really based on these writings. These scriptures have been passed down from generation to generation. And in addition to the fact that Jesus and his disciples often quoted from the Old Testament scriptures, we can trust that these books are legitimate and truly inspired by God. As for the New Testament, typically what Christians have done historically is consider several factors. First factor is whether this writing was written by an apostle or someone close to an apostle. And this would grant it legitimacy because these people lived during the time Jesus was here on earth. And so their accounts and their witness would be the most accurate. Another thing that Christians looked for in these texts is whether they were consistent with the teachings of Jesus. And if they were, then that's a good sign. And another thing that they looked for is whether churches all around used these texts or not. There are other factors as well, such as that the writings in the New Testament books often are internally anonymous, meaning that if you took away the headings of these books, such as the Gospel of Mark or the Gospel of Matthew, then it would be quite difficult to figure out who the writer is. And so the point is that the authors don't try very hard to prove that that they are the author of these texts. Whereas a lot of forgeries often try really hard to prove that an apostle or someone close to an apostle actually wrote the text. And so in addition to these evidences, there are many other ways that Christians have assessed the legitimacy of these books, but these are just some of those. And so when you read the Bible, remember that you're not hearing a myth or a man-made invention. You're hearing a story that God has protected for thousands of years, and he has worked his ways to make sure that these books have come into our hands today. And so it is trustworthy, and it is also life-changing. Thank you.
2: Hi, my name is Simon, and I'm a young igniter from the Philippines. Today's Bible scripture of the day comes from Colossians chapter 3, verse 15. Let the peace that comes from Christ rule in your hearts and always be thankful. Colossians chapter 3, verse 15.
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The soldiers stripped Jesus and put a scarlet robe on him. They wove a crown of thorns and set it on his head. They mocked him. They spit on him. They took a staff and struck him on the head again and again. After they had mocked him, they led him away to crucify him. He was despised and rejected by men, a man of sorrows and acquainted with grief. Surely he has borne our griefs and carried our sorrows. He was wounded for our transgressions. He was crushed for our iniquities, and with his stripes,

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0: All right, everybody. Good morning, good afternoon, and good evening to all of you Igniters. Thunderkirk reporting live here from CLC Surrey. And welcome, welcome, welcome, Igniters, to coming up here, Ignite My Heart Fridays here on Neil. And we're going to go ahead and to get started on that. Real quick, Igniters, real quick. We're going to go ahead and to get rocking and rolling here. So let's get going, Igniters. We got a loaded program in here, Igniters. We got a loaded program in here. And we're going to go ahead and get ready. We're going to ignite My Heart Friday here on Ignite Radio. We got our friend Brother Bright with us here on Ignite. So you see the blue button right there? Let's go ahead, Igniters, into blue button right there. Let's go ahead, Igniters, into click on that blue button. And let's get ready to rock and roll here on Ignite Radio. For all of you that do not have that blue button there, we're going to go ahead right now and to do a five-second countdown, Igniters, five-second countdown, and we're going to go ahead and get started right now. So get ready to refresh that browser. If you don't have the blue button that says Ignite My Heart Fridays, if you do have that, click on that. If you don't have that, stand by, Igniters. We're going to go ahead and to merge the two signals into one here. So here we go. 5 second countdown, and away we go with 5, 4, 3, 2, 1. Igniters, go ahead and refresh that browser as we say adios to Ignite Your Soul and hello to Ignite My Heart Fridays here on Ignite Radio. And just like that, Igniters, that's how we do it. This is how we do it. And amen, amen, and amen. Folks, good morning, good afternoon, and good evening to all of you Igniters. Regardless of wherever you are around the world, we are so blessed that each one of you has stayed connected here to Ignite Radio. Thunderkirk reporting, and good to have all of you here. This is a nice warm day. We might actually, the way things are going, I think we might even get over 30 today. Finally. That's all I'm going to say. Finally. Because it's like 28 degrees right now. We might, yeah, get to 30, 31. And away we'd be able to go in regards for that. As I said, we do have a loaded program for you today. And we're set and ready to go, Igniters. And coming up here in a couple of minutes, Igniters, we're going to go ahead and to get rocking and rolling here on Ignite Radio. And first up, Igniters, first up is going to be our good friend, Brother Bright, all the way over from Benin, Nigeria. So I'm excited and raring to go. I don't know about everybody else, but I am. I'm ready. So, let's go ahead and to get cracking here. Get cracking. The Narrow Path with our good friend, Brother Bright, is coming up. And Brother Bright just logged in, so I know that Brother Bright is set and ready to go, which we're happy about. We're happy. Always a pleasure to see Brother Bright with us. Amen. We gotta find a way, Brother Bright, to get you more exposed, if you know what I mean. Gotta find a way to get Brother Bright a little bit more exposure, because he, folks, Brother Bright does a really good job with his studies here on Ignite Radio. And I really, really mean that. Not just actually is this for some of you all that's tuning in over from Nigeria,
1: But I'm talking about athletes from all over the world. You know, this young man has been blessed by the hand of God. And I'm going to tell you, amen to that. Amen to that. So we need to keep that actually as in mind. That's all I'm going to say. So very excited. So I hope, Igniters, that you see Brother Bright, log in and to give Brother Bright some encouragement as well, because it's deserved. That's all I'm going to say. It is deserved. And that's the whole thing. And you know what, folks? A lot of you know that we've been on air for 5 years. We don't need to be able to pump anybody's tires, but the Bible says, give credit where credit is due. All credit goes to the Lord automatically. And we're blessed to have Brother Bright that's been blessed by the Lord. That's all I'm going to say. Anyways, Maestro, let's get rocking and rolling. If you don't mind, so yeah, let's rock it. You all ready? I'm ready. Igniters, it's time to ignite My Heart Fridays here on Ignite Radio. First up is our good friend, Brother Bright, here on Ignite Radio.
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1: All right, everybody, good morning, good afternoon, and good evening to all of you Igniters, regardless of wherever you are around the world. We are blessed that each one of you has stayed connected here to Ignite Radio. Thunderkirk reporting live here from COC Surrey, and glad to have you here with us here on Ignite Radio as we get ready to beam in our good friend, good brother, Brother Bright, all the way over from Benin, Nigeria. And good to have each one of you here with us on Ignite Radio. Very, very excited. Very well to have each one of you here on Ignite Radio. And amen to that. Amen to that. So we're blessed to have each one of you here with us here on Ignite Radio. Very excited. And amen to that. Amen to that. We got our good friend, good brother, Brother Bright here with us here on Ignite Radio. And we're excited for that. Always excited to have Brother Bright with us here on Ignite Radio. And amen to that. Amen to that. Always. We got some people that are chiming in right now, so let's go ahead and to find out. Obviously, Brother Bright is with us here, sending in a heart and three praying hands, and amen to that. Sent over a second heart, amen. Sister TL from Seattle, Washington is with us. She sent over three hearts and said, "Greetings, Brother Bright," and amen to that. Amen to that. So good to be able to have you. We do have other people from elsewhere around Igniters. And so good morning, good afternoon, and good evening to all of you. I do want to let you know one thing. To all of you that are elsewhere that's listening in right now, we appreciate you. But I do want to let you know that if you like, you can log in, create an account for yourself, and to go ahead and to have your name up. I just want to let you know that. Very, very easy, Igniters. The reason why that I say this, okay, and Brother Bright knows this. Look, the church is here at COC Surrey paid for a top-tier membership, okay? So that means we pay for everything, okay, to be on here. Because of that, Igniters, you guys get to log in and create your account for free. There's no charges. If it asks you for money, you're in the wrong section. So I want to let you know that it is free. So Brother Bright, who's with us right now, did not pay for his account. And I just want to go ahead and let you know. So that's it. The only thing you need is just an email address and then create your own name and then put a password together. And what you'll do is you'll just use your email to go ahead and to log in. That's it. Does your information get scammed or stolen or whatever the case is? The answer is no. So that's it. every time that one of our brethren comes on, you will get an email to let you know about there's a new program starting. That's it. That's all it's to it. So that is a good way how that you can stay on top of everything that's going on here on Ignite Radio. So just want to let everybody know. Okay. Other than that, welcome everybody. Glad to have all of you here with us. We're getting ready, Igniters, right now to flip this microphone over to Brother Bright. And away we be able to go. Brother Bright sends out greetings to Sister TL. And amen to that. Amen to that. Okay, Brother Bright's ready to go. We're ready to go, Igniters. Welcome to The Narrow Path with our good friend Brother Bright here on Ignite Radio. Brother Bright, we got you covered. Please go right on ahead. We got two green lights and we're set and ready for you. Igniters, here is our good friend, Brother Bright, all the way from Benin, Nigeria. Go ahead, bro.
2: 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My friends and listeners to Ignite Radio, I want to sincerely appreciate and thank every one of us for joining us again in another section of The Narrow Path with your brother, Brother Bright, from the Church of Christ, Nomayo Congregation, Benin City, Nigeria. Remember to call your friends, your loved ones, your neighbors, everyone around you, and you put that volume up on speaker and you'll be blessed by God. I am always thrilled to be in your presence once more to share the word of God with us as we gather and listen. I'm always glad to see us in this platform gathering to listen to God's word. And yes, I have a very interesting topic for us to talk about today. So please do not touch that dial. Do not change your frequency. Do not go out of Ignite Radio. Stay glued to your devices. And also permit me to appreciate the good works of our brethren at the Surrey Congregation and our beloved brother, Brother Thundercock, for the amazing works they are doing for the Lord. So beautiful people, Ignite us. I implore us that we have our notepads ready, our Bibles also with us, so that we can jot down some important points as the lesson progresses. And we also read together the scriptures that are outlined for our lesson today. Our topic for our discussion today is, if it were not so. If it were not so. If it were not so. Let us quickly take you a word of prayer. Our Lord and our God who art in heaven, holy, holy is your name. We thank you, Lord God Almighty, that you have given us another opportunity as we gather to study your word through this platform. We ask for your wisdom and your guidance, Lord, that you help us today to understand your teachings and apply them to our lives. We also ask for your mercy and forgiveness if there be any ways we may have wronged thee. Have mercy, Lord, and be with us as we continue in our teaching, our lesson today, that you guide us around, that we will not say things that we are not supposed to say. Put your words in our mouth, Lord. For these are our honest prayer with thanksgiving. Through Jesus Christ our Lord, we pray. Amen. If you're just joining us, our topic is, if it were not so. If it were not so. This lesson will help every Christian and every believer to understand that, yes, Jesus made that statement, if it were not so, I would have told you. It means that God is clear. And God is intentional about his commands and his instructions to us. And for us to be convicted that we cannot change, we cannot ignore, we cannot excuse what God has clearly commanded, because, probably because of tradition, probably because of culture, probably because of feelings or what everybody is doing. And for us to commit to biblical obedience, doing only what God, what Jesus and the apostles have told us to do. So today, we are going to have that discussion that you may not want to hear. So sit back and relax. Stay glued to your devices as we run along our discussion for today. If it were not so, I would have told you. John chapter 14 verses 1 and 2. John chapter 14 verses 1 and 2. Let not your heart be troubled. Ye believe in God, believe also in me. In my Father's house, there are many mansions. If it were not so, I would have told you, I go to prepare a place for you. John chapter 14, verses 1 and 2. Hebrews chapter 1, verse 1 and 2. Hebrews 1, 1 to 2. God who at sundry times and in diverse manners spoke in time past unto the fathers by the prophets, has in these last days he has spoken unto us by his Son. Hebrews chapter 1, verses 1 to 2. These are the words of the Lord. If it were not so, I would have told you. Now let me be brutally honest from the start, because Jesus was also brutally honest with his disciples. Now this is it. We now live in a time where everyone has generated or probably invented an opinion about God away from what the scripture has taught us about who our God is. But very few people want to hear what God has actually said. We have replaced the Bible, the scriptures, with traditions. We have replaced commandments with culture. We have replaced obedience with feelings. And we call it Christianity. Wow. But the truth is this, that God has not, he has not and he has never left his people to guess who he is or what his instruction is. He has always from the beginning given a clear and vivid instructions to mankind. From the Garden of Eden, the instruction was clear and simple as ABC. The tree of the garden thou shalt eat, but the one in the midst, it was specific. The midst, the middle of the garden, thou shalt not eat. For the day thou eatest thereof, ye shall die. Specific instruction. Specific command. So God did not give us, did not make us guess. He has always, from time immemorial, given his children specific commandment, specific instruction. When he told Moses to stretch forth his rod on the water, he did specific instruction. When he told Moses to speak to the rock and Moses struck the rock, he went against what God had said, specific instructions. Specific instructions. If it were not so, I would have told you. Now from the text we've read, we've seen that God has spoken clearly. He did not second guess a statement. He did not put water in his mouth to say it. He said it and he has spoken. Hebrews 1 verse 1 to 2 tells us that God in the Old Testament spoke to prophets. He spoke in dreams, he spoke in laws, he spoke in different ways. But now in these last days, he has spoken to us directly through his Son, Jesus Christ. This means that we are not in the dark. We are not guessing, and we are not waiting for a new revelation to tell us what God has already written down in the scripture. For example, a letter was written to you by your father or by my father, and he signed on it. I don't need to ask my neighbor what my dad meant by the letter or the person who delivered the letter. It was clearly written, and I should read it. So it is when I open, I read, I know what is written. And if we see that the letter has been sealed by his signature. God has written us letters to the scripture, using people to write the scripture, sealed and signed by God. He has spoken to us through Jesus. So we have no excuse to say we did not know. If this were not so, I would have told you. When Jesus was talking to his disciples, he was comforting their heart by telling them not to be troubled. And there he said that if it were not so, I would have told you. What Jesus was simply saying was, I am telling you the truth about heaven, about God's plan, and about what he has required, what is required of us to do. If heaven was not real, Jesus would have told us. If obedience was not important, he would have told us. If there was another way to the Father, he would have told us in John chapter 14, verses 6. Now, in this context, but same principle, it applies to everything else in the scripture. I shared it with the church, and I'm telling us now at Ignite Radio. The same principle applies to everything else in the scripture, using that particular scripture. If God had clearly said it, then it is settled. And if God has not said it, then we have no business in adding to it, or calling it God's will, or calling it God's word. But the problem is, we prefer our own words over God's word. Many of us are not ignorant of God's word. We are just being selective. I'll say this again. Many of us, Christians and believers alike, we are not ignorant of God's word. We are just being selective. Someone has been preached the truth of God's word. This is what to do. This is not what to do. This is what to do to gain salvation. But because of where he is at the present state and because of what he enjoys, which is temporary, he does not want to do what is needful. Oh, the message is nice. The preaching is nice. But I have gone too far. But I am an usher in the church I am. But I am a woman leader. But I am the head of this. But I am the head of that. So I cannot leave the church that I am. No, really. We are not ignorant about the truth. We've even read it and seen it in the scripture. But we cannot question it because of where some persons find themselves. They cannot question it. They don't have the courage to question it. And so they are being selective because this is how we do it here. Or this is how I meant it, so I can't question it. We know what the Bible says about marriage. We know what the Bible says about money. We know what the Bible says about holiness. We know what the Bible says about forgiveness. We know what the Bible says about the church. But we choose and we are being selective about some parts because that is how people are doing it. We chose culture because this is 2026 and things have changed. We chose feelings because God understands my heart. You know, I think it was this brother Samuel that made a statement like this, that it offends him when people say that God will understand. God will not understand what you are doing because his word has clearly been written. So he does not understand what you are doing. He does not understand what you are doing. He gives a clear instruction and a clear command, and you are doing the direct exact opposite of what he say or what he has said you should do or not do. And you are saying God will understand. Ladies and gentlemen, I stand to be corrected. He does not even understand what you are doing. We choose popularity because everyone is doing it. And everybody in the church is doing it. Everybody in the house is doing it. Everybody is celebrating it. The whole world is celebrating it. But God is saying, I have already told you. If cohabitation was okay or cohabition was okay, God would have told us about it. But no, he said, flee fornication. He said, flee. If adding rituals to worship or ceremonial rituals to worship or religious rituals to worship was okay, Jesus would have told us about it. Probably the apostles would have sang it all over again in our ears for us to do this. But he did not. He said we should worship God in spirit and in truth. If there were many ways to God, Jesus would have told us about it now. But he did not. He said, I am the way, the truth, and the life. We cannot claim to believe the Bible and then we live like the Bible is just a suggestion box. Now, this is where it gets clear for us. This should more or less encourage us and not to discourage us. You know, I said at the beginning that we are going to have that discussion that so many persons do not want to hear it. We have discussion now. So, but this is to encourage us, not to discourage us. So God does not leave us in and did not leave us to guess because he loves us too much to let us wander away. So when the Father gives a clear house rules, he is not doing it to oppress the children. He's doing it to protect them. So when God gives us clear commands, it is not to make life hard for us or make life difficult for some persons. Being bossy or being too strict. No, God is keeping you from destruction. Probably he's keeping you from destroying yourself. To self-destruct. When a father is telling a child, you see that open flame, do not put your hand into it. It's not because he does not like the child. He's protecting the child from danger. If you put your hand in that open flame, it will burn you. The child said, no, I like the flame. It's colorful. He wants to put his hand into it. Like I said in our previous, in one of our discussion, we said most times the door you want, you are forcing God to open for you is what God is preventing you from entering. You are forcing the door. God, open this door. I want to see what's on the other side. Probably my blessing is there, but God is telling you, your blessing is not there. I am preventing you from entering that door because what lies ahead the door may be the end of you. So the standard for us as believers is very simple. It is not by opinion. It's not by popular opinion. It's not by what everybody is saying. It is clearly what is the Bible saying? What is the scripture saying? Where the scripture has clearly spoken, we submit. You don't argue. I've told some persons before. When there's a particular issue or there's a particular controversy that you are not clear of, go to the Bible. And when you see it there, it ends there. Submit to it. You don't contest with the scripture. Just the same way you don't contest with your constitution in your land. Do you contest it? No. Even the lawyers do not contest. They interpret what is there. The law is already written. Interpret what is there. Say it the way it is. State it the way it is, the way the lawyer states the law. Quote it the way it is quoted. You don't contest the law. You don't contest the scripture. You submit to it. Where the scripture is silent, we are careful not to speak for God. He did not tell you to speak. He did not tell me to speak. Where indeed is when you will speak. Where he told you or how he told you, you say the way. But in some cases, we speak for God. He has not said anything but you are saying. Remember what Isaiah said. Say, woe unto those persons who say, thus says the Lord, when the Lord God has not spoken. Where tradition contradicts the scripture, which do we drop? Are we dropping tradition? Are we dropping the scripture? Ladies and gentlemen, of course we have to drop tradition because even the script, even the contemporary world tells us that when they are when there are other laws, probably, will I call it the primary law or secondary law, every law still is subject to the Constitution. So whether they are policies, they are regulations, or they are other kind of law, I'm trying to look for a particular word that is called, when it not goes against or slightly against what the original Constitution has said, it says the supremacy of the law takes over because the law is supreme. So the law of the land takes charge if over all policies or regulations that were created by men too. So if there are edicts, if there are laws, if there are creeds that are made, and probably there's a slight difference or a slight, there is a slight interference with the constitution of the land, the supremacy of the law tells you that the law takes charge. So this tells us that where there are traditions, there are cultures, there are everything, when you now want to contradict the scripture, you drop the tradition and make the law of the Lord become supreme. So where culture contradicts the scripture, we obey the scripture. Where tradition contradicts the scripture, we drop the tradition. We are not called to be creative with God's word. We are called to simply obey it. Just obey. Just obey. So as we go further down into our study, let us put away opinions. Let us put away my pastor say, let us put away we have done it, this is how we have always been doing it, we'll be doing it this way, and ask ourselves one important question. What has God actually said? What does the scripture say? Because if it were not so, he would have told us. God's people, you, should be people who take God's word very seriously. There are some persons when they speak, they tell you, my word is my word, my yes is my yes, my no is my word, my no is my no. I stand by my word, and so my word is yes and no. There are some people who take people's word too very seriously. No, Brother Tondo Cook has said this, and so it is. He cannot lie, probably he cannot lie. Probably cannot go against his word. There are some persons that have that kind of integrity that when they have said a word, people run along with it. So what does it, when it comes to God, we have been selective. Probably God did not say this. Probably God did not mean it. If it were not so, he would have told you. The problem in religion today is not always that people have no Bibles. They have it in their phones. They see it. The problem is that people have the Bible, but allow something else to become more authoritative than what the Bible actually says. Sometimes it's the tradition they listen to. Probably it is the culture. Probably it's a family practice. Probably it is a personal conviction. Probably it's just emotion. Probably it's a denominational teaching. Sometimes it may be everybody else is doing it. But the question for us today is, what has God said? What has God said? Deuteronomy chapter 4 verses 2 tells us that you shall not add unto the word which I command you, neither shall ye diminish out from it. Deuteronomy chapter 4 verses 2. See, God's word is not something that human beings are free to redesign. It did not ask you to redesign the scripture. It did not ask you to reformat it. Did he? Of course he did not. God's word is not something that human beings are free to redesign according to whatever generation that happens to live in it. Probably the next generation will not have to utter the scripture or re-edit it. He did not send you to do so. The Bible does not give us permission to add commands that God never gave, and neither does it give us permission to remove commands because they have now become too unpopular. You see that Revelation chapter 22, 18 to verse 19. The seriousness of tampering with God's revelation is emphasized in the scripture. Revelation chapter 22, verses 18 to 19. So this does not mean that every biblical question has an equally obvious answer. There are passages that require careful study, consideration of context, of language, and comparison with other scriptures. So when God's instruction is genuinely clear, our responsibility is just to obey, not to negotiate with the scripture. Just obey. The Bible is not supposed to be adjusted until it agrees with us. No. We are supposed to adjust ourselves until we become, or we become in agreement with God's word and God's truth. Tradition must never become greater than God's word. Mark chapter 7 verse 6 to verse 13, Jesus confronted some religious people who had traditions that effectively nullified God's command. And notice the seriousness of God's, of Jesus' words. It says they were not commanded merely because they had traditions, but because their traditions had become so authoritative that they were setting aside God's commandment. So this is a major warning for us who are Christians. A friend of mine said the other day, this is modern Christianity. There is nothing modern there's nothing modern in Christianity. It has been the same way, the same teaching, the same governance, the same instructions, and the same commands from inception. So there is nothing like olden days Christianity, and this is not the modern Christianity. I don't know. There's nothing like that in my book, in my dictionary. There's nothing like modern Christianity. It has always been the same way it is, the same core values, the same rules, the same ethics, the same principles, the same organization, the same type. So a practice can be old and still be wrong. A practice can be popular and still be wrong. A practice can be culturally accepted and it will still be wrong. A practice can be something your parents faithfully practice and still requires examinations in the light of the scripture. So the question is not how long have we been doing this. I questioned someone the other day about a particular practice that the world does, or some persons of the world does as a celebration. And I asked, have you questioned why people do this? And she said, no, I have not questioned it. I was born into it. And I saw nothing wrong with it, and we're just doing it. My whole family is doing it. The church I worship is doing it. And it is the most celebrated feast or celebration by every Christian in the world. So the question is, it's not how long have we been doing this. The question is, where is it taught? Where is it written? If it were not so, I would have told you. Where was it written? Where was it said that we should do this? Oh, it is a good thing for us to do. Don't you know that because if it's somebody that did that for you, won't you not remember him? Yes, of course I will remember him in a way that he wants me to do so. So in the scripture, we are given clear instructions on how to remember our Lord, not the way some persons are doing it. So this is just an example to tell us that if it were not so, I would have told you. Tradition is not automatically wrong, but tradition becomes dangerous when it is treated as God's command or when it contradicts God's command. The idea that everybody is doing it is not a biblical standard. Exodus chapter 23 verses 2. Thou shalt not follow a multitude to do evil. The majority can be the wrong. Absolutely. So when we say majority carries the vote and majority is always the win, majority can be wrong. Israel repeatedly demonstrated this throughout the Old Testament, and Jesus warns that the broad way is not necessary, the way that leads to life. It is many that find it, and we know where they are going, to the broad way. So we see that in Matthew chapter 7, 13 to verse 14. I said, therefore, the Christian cannot use popularity as a proof of biblical correctness. That if a million people practices something, that the number of participants does not make it God's will. If you like, let it be 1 billion people that practices it. It is said the wrong thing. If only 10 people practice something, the small number does not automatically make it God's will either. The truth is determined by God's revelation, not by statistics. So where 10 people were sent to spy Jericho, 2 persons brought back a report that was entirely different from the 8 persons. 8 persons said the opposite or said the negative. Just 2 persons said the positive. So if it were a situation whereby majority carries the vote, probably they wouldn't have been able to conquer Jericho. God is just looking for few persons who would be able to find him and worship him in spirit and in truth. That's what it said according to the scripture in the narrow part. It says only few. And he didn't say much. He didn't say multitude. Multitudes are in the broad way. But he said only few. We find it in the narrow part. Culture does not override Christ. What one generation considers as normal, another generation will come and will tell you it is strange. Clothing size will change. It has always changed. I watched a documentary the other day how the clothing style of, I think it should be Canada, United States, changed from time immemorial, from the medieval now to this present age. I laughed. Wow. So if you check very closely, for those who were born in the 70s and the 80s, and comparing it to now, you see that a lot has changed. Clothing styles have changed, the way people dress have changed from old to now. Social expectations have changed, technology has taken over everything, even the languages have changed. Cultural attitude has changed. But guess what has not changed? God's word. Nah, God's word does not change the way culture change. It doesn't. It doesn't change according to cultural factions. It doesn't change. It doesn't. We are not called to allow the world to determine our values. Christians are called to change the world. This does not mean we must reject everything cultural. Of course, we all came from a particular culture, a way of life, a way of living. That's what we are born into. So we are not saying that everything about culture is wrong. No. Culture contains many neutral things, and Christians can practice or can participate in ordinary human life without compromising biblical truths. But the problem begins when culture tells us to accept something that God has forbidden. That's where it's wrong. Or to reject something that God has commanded. That's just a difference. And that's where the problem lies. Culture may influence how we live, but it must never determine what God has commanded for us. What about personal feelings? Personal feelings are not the final authority. It's not business. Like I tell somebody, God does not work based on feelings most times. No. If he had worked on feelings, probably the night Jesus Christ cried and pleaded that you should take the cup away from him, he was like, oh, this is my son, my beloved son. I would not want him to suffer. But he tells us he turned his back away from him. So most times it is not feelings. One of the most dangerous statements in the modern Christianity, or modern religion as they say, is that statement that Buddha, our brother Buddha, somewhere always does not like. I pray that God understands, or I feel that God understands. Feelings are real, but feelings are not infallible. They don't work based on feelings with God. Probably God will understand. He does not understand what you are doing. He does not understand. Proverbs chapter 14, verses 12. There is a way that seemeth right unto a man, but the end thereof are the ways of death. So something may feel right, and it will still be wrong. Something may feel uncomfortable, but it is the right thing to do. Something can feel loving, and it will contradict the scripture. Something may feel harsh, but yet be the truth that God wants us to obey. Jeremiah chapter 17, verses 9. The Bible warns about the deceitfulness of the human heart. That therefore, Christians, we must bring our feelings under the authority of God's word, rather than bringing God's word under the authority of feelings. We should not ask the scripture to approve whatever we feel already. We are trying to use our feelings to insert or to make the scripture approve what we are feeling. You know, it's just a good feeling. It's just something we feel it is good to do. But is it in the scripture? That's the question. We are not arguing, we are not quarreling with you that it is a good thing. Peter, on the day of the transfiguration, said it was a good thing for us to be here. Master, it is good that we build three tabernacles, one for you, one for Moses, one for Elijah. Wonderful. Not the Lord said from above, that is not what is going on here. Peter, listening to Jesus Christ alone, he is my beloved, my begotten son. Hear him. Peter would have thought, it's a good thing. Probably if he had said it and convinced other disciples, they would have run ahead with the plan. It's good. Since we saw three persons, we saw Jesus, Moses, and Elijah, let us build three tabernacles for them. The same feeling good that Peter felt is the same thing most of us are feeling. But we have God's word who comes and then corrects us and say, no, what does the scripture say? What has God said? Did he say we should do it based on how we feel? Or we have said it, this is how we should do it. A clear instruction. Remember, if it were so, or if it were not so, I would have told you. Ladies and gentlemen, igniters, friends and listeners, are clear biblical commands and not objections. There are matters where Christians can legitimately have different judgment because scripture does not give a specific command concerning every detail in life. But there are also matters where scripture speaks plainly. However, the matters that may not be a specific command, there is necessary inference that can be used in those areas. If you don't have it as a specific command, a direct command, apostolic example, there are necessary inference we can draw from the scripture. And not a personal opinion. Not subjection. We suggest that this should be this. We suggest that this should be that. We suggest, no, we are not. We don't have the authority to suggest. No. Christians are commanded to love one another in John chapter 13, 34 to verse 35. The scripture does not, and Jesus indeed, does not merely recommend love as a personal trait. He commanded the disciples to love one another. So it's not something like, I feel like I love this person. No, you are commanded to love this person. So hatred, malicious gossip, revenge, and persistent bitterness does not justify the simple statement that we should love, the simple command that we should love. That's just how I feel. No, you're commanded to love. Christians are commanded to forgive. It's not an option of choice. Ephesians chapter 4, 31 to verse 32. Forgiveness is not always emotionally easy. We know that. There are some persons who have wronged us, done some certain things that we think and we say can never be forgiven. But the scripture does not make obedience dependent whether we feel like doing it or not. Christians are commanded to forgive. It does not make you to pretend that the offense never happened or you are refusing legitimate justice, it means that you are refusing to live as a slave to bitterness, a slave to vengeance. He said, leave vengeance for God. He knows how to repay. You should not go and be fighting for yourself. He said, leave vengeance for me, says the Lord. I will repay, says the Lord. Christians are commanded to speak the truth. Christians are commanded to live a holy life. Christians are commanded to make disciples of all nations. In Matthew chapter 28, verses 18 to verse 20. Christians are commanded not to abandon the Christian assembly. Hebrews chapter 10, verse 24-25. Christians are commanded to remember our Lord Jesus Christ. I'll dwell here. 1 Corinthians chapter 11, verses 23 to verse 30. There is

a specific instruction concerning the observance of the Lord's Supper. And so when Jesus instituted the feast in Matthew chapter 26, verses 26 to verse 30, he used the bread and the fruit of the vine. And Apostle Paul transmitted that teaching to the church at Corinth. We could see that in Acts of Apostles chapter 20, verses 7, where the disciples gathered on the first day of the week. And they came together to break bread. And in 1 Corinthians chapter 16, verses 1 and 2, where Paul gives a specific instruction, again, concerning the first day of the week, of the saying that Jesus said in Matthew chapter 26, verse 26 to verse 20, to verse 30. So, what it is saying is very clear that the church and the Christians are to observe, do this remembrance of me on the first day of the week, and using the bread, which is the unleavened bread, and the fruit of the vine. So, the supper is for us to remember Christ, to proclaim his death, examine ourselves, and participate appropriately as his people. But what do we see today? We see almost the exact opposite. People do not celebrate it that feast on the first day of the week. They do it the way they like. Now, two items was used in that feast: the unleavened bread and the fruit of the vine. We see people are using living bread. We see people are using things that, or using drink that is not the fruit of the vine. Why? That's the question. Just why? How did we get here? Because the scripture that I have been reading tells us this is what you need to do. This is when you should do it. This is how you should do it. This is what you should use. But we see people doing the exact opposite. Now, if it were not so, I would have told you. If Jesus had not wanted us to use unleavened bread, he would have written it in the scripture now that we should not use unleavened bread. We should use living bread. We should not use the fruit of the vine. Probably we should use another type of, probably coke or probably coffee. He did not say so. He told us to use the fruit of the vine. If it were not so, I would have told you. Now, what about the birthday of Christ? What does the Bible actually say? The Bible does not give us a specific command to celebrate the birth of Christ annually. The scripture does not even give us the date of his birth. So, but the scripture also tells us that the day of death, Ecclesiastes chapter 7 verses 1, that the day of one's death is better than the day of one's birth. So this tells us that the New Testament does not command Christians to celebrate Jesus' birth, but does it provide a date for such celebration? So, but if we want to celebrate his death, he has told us what to do in remembrance of him. If we are not saying, or people are treating this as a particular tradition or as a divine command, then it needs to lay claim as a biblical authority in the scripture. Do not call a human observance God's command. Do not call something sinful merely because scripture has not commanded it. Probably people are saying because there is no specific instruction, or there is no specific statement about it, about in the Bible, then we should go ahead and do it. Be very careful. You should be silent where the Bible is silent, and then you speak where the Bible says us to speak. What about dancing and musical instruments? It's musical instrument in worship. So there's another gray area again where we must be brutally honest and be precise. If by the New Testament way and pattern of worship, we are not told to dance or to use musical instruments, where did we get it?

0: musical instruments in the scripture. Neither does it have a direct sentence that says musical instruments are forbidden. The distinction is crucial. But what we see is that some Christians conclude that because the New Testament congregational worship instruction mentions singing rather than instrumental accompaniment, the church should now incorporate it because he did not say we should not use it, or there was no specific instruction not to use it. We must be very careful. Let us say and do what the Bible tells us to do. What about dancing? The same thing. The New Testament tells us that we should always order ourselves when we are in worship. Let everything be done decently and in order. The same goes as women, as leaders or teachers in the church. 1 Timothy chapter 2, 11 to verse 12 tells us that I suffer not a woman to teach, nor to usurp authority over a man. The scripture does not tell us to do so. But does it say the woman can teach the Bible? Yes, she said. He said, you can, of course. Titus chapter 2, 3 to 5. Other women are specifically instructed to teach the younger women. But to usurp authority in the church, no, we are not to do that. So these are many more because of our time, that if it were not so, I would have told you. Conclusively, brethren, our life cannot ultimately be built upon, probably, my church has always been doing it, my culture expects us to do it, everybody is doing it, we feel that God understands. Our foundation must be on Christ and his revealed word and his revealed truth. Traditions cannot replace scripture, culture cannot replace scripture, emotions cannot replace scripture. And so therefore, we do not honor God merely by calling our practices Christian. We honor God when our beliefs, when our worship, when our conduct, when our traditions, when our convictions are brought honestly under the authority of his revealed word, that is the scripture. So let us stop or merely defend what we inherited from people and start sincerely examining what we believe, what we teach, what we practice in the light of what God has actually revealed to us. I believe that you and I have been blessed by God's word. Thank you for seeing you to the end of this lesson. God bless you.
1: And Igniters, that was a very, very powerful 1-2 combination by none other than our good friend, Brother Bright, all the way over from Benin, Nigeria. And I'm going to tell you, amen, amen, and amen. Very, very, very strong, very powerful, very blunt, well-explained study here on Ignite Radio. And I'm just going to say the word amen. Amen. And wow. That's all that I can be able to say. Amen. I'm thinking Igniters. I'm looking at some of the comments. I'm like, oh boy. I can tell that. Yeah. Let's go ahead, Igniters, and to get into this one, Igniters, for sure. And amen to that. Let's go ahead and get started off, Igniters, with our good friend, Brother Godwin, is with us here on Ignite Radio. Popped in here a little bit after Brother Bright got started. So good evening to you, Brother Godwin. Glad to have you here with us here on Ignite Radio. As he wrote in here and said, greetings to all of you, all my brethren And amen to that. Sent over one painted heart, one good heart. And amen to that. Good to be able to have you. Glad to see that the Lord has blessed you as well, Brother Godwin. So there you go. There you go. Brother Godwin looked like that he appreciated that study. As Brother Godwin also mentioned here, is tradition and cultures cannot decide the word of God for us. And amen to that. And sent over a couple of hearts as well. And then said, thanks, Brother Bright, for the lessons. Very impertful. Ooh, I like that word. Impertful. God bless you more. And amen to that. Amen to that. So there you go. There you go. Sister Emma Vera also popped in during the study here. So good evening to you, Sister Emma Vera. Glad to have you here with us here on Ignite Radio. As she wrote in here and said, good evening, Igniters. And then sent over a heart as well. And we definitely appreciate you, Sister Emma Vera, and glad to see that the Lord has blessed you as well. Amen to that. Amen to that. Also, Igniters, hailing all the way over from Okada, Igniters. We actually are just getting connected with him right now. Is our good friend, good brother, Brother Samuel is with us here on Ignite Radio. So greetings to you, Brother Samuel. Hope that you are doing very, very well. As Brother Samuel sent over two hearts. And appreciate that very much. Sister Victoria is with us here on Ignite Radio. Victory you. And glad to have you here with us, sister, as she has sent over two hearts as well for that study. And amen to that. Amen to that. Good to be able to have you here with us. Igniters, also our good friend, good brother, hailing all the way over from our New England team. Ignite New England. Catch him every Mondays and Wednesdays here on Ignite Radio with his program, The Victory Circle, with Brother Albert Igniters. And glad to have you here with us, Brother Albert. As Brother Albert also liking what he was hearing, appreciated that. He also sent over a couple of hearts as well. Actually, three hearts for that study. And amen to that. Amen to that. Good to be able to have you, Brother Albert. Bonjour, mon ami. Hope that you are doing well. Good to have you. All right. What else we got here? Sister TL appreciated this study here. I can tell by the some of the comments that were being made here. Sister TL sent over three hearts, two more for a total of five hearts here, one more for six, one more for seven. What else we got here? Sister TL also said, amen. Great does not. Okay. God, I'm going to say that. I think that was more of a auto whatever. Does not change. He's the same yesterday, today, and tomorrow. And amen to that. And then sent over one more heart for eight hearts. Two more for 10, two more for 12 hearts. And then Sister TL, this is a good reminder to all of us. Speak where the Bible speaks. Keep silent where the Bible is silent. Two more hearts for 12. And that's very interesting, Sister TL, because, you know, that's a song that's here on Ignite Radio. And the song says, speak where the Bible speaks. Keep silent where the Bible is silent. And I'm going to tell you, that is something that we all need to keep in mind. So amen to that. Amen to that. Very good point there. Let's see here. Two more for 14. One more for 15. And then she says here, thanks, Brother Bright. Good reminders. 1, 2, 3 more for a total of 17 hearts. And amen to that. Brother Albert sent in 3 painted hearts and said amen as well. So there you go. I'm going to tell you, this was just a very, this was a good one. Brother, I'm going to tell you. Very much a good one. And, yeah. Very much so. Very much so. Even I myself, Igniters, had to get into the action on this one. And sent out 1, 2, 3 hearts. And a very important thing. Don't put your traditions ahead of God's word. Do the things God's way, not the way that we like to do things. And I'm going to tell you, because there's a whole lot of people, and Brother Bright got into it, a lot of people like to do things their way, not God's way. And amen to that. Amen to that. 3 hearts, 5. One more is 5. And then I sent over here, amen. Size does not mean anything as whether that they are practicing what God says. Remember the narrow path and Brother Bright's program, the narrow path. You know, I heard the Catholics, oh, we got the largest amount of people there is, and so that means that we're God's anointed. That's a lie. That's a lie. He who does the will of my Father is the one that's going to inherit. And by the way, stick to the narrow path because the broad way leads to destruction. And Brother Bright touched on several things about that particular religion that thinks that because that they're the best or they're the largest, that they are the number one. And that ain't happening. So there you go. So I definitely appreciated that. And then I ended here after I sent over 3 more hearts. Total of 10 hearts for you, Brother Bright, because that deserved a 10 out of 10. Let's deny self. And if you want to know what I meant by that, it's plain and simple. Let's deny what you want to do. Let's deny your tradition. Let's deny everything that your feelings. In other words, deny self. And by the way, isn't that what we're supposed to do? Didn't the Bible say, deny self, pick up your cross, and follow me? That's what the Bible says, folks. Deny self, pick up your cross, and follow me, and that's going to mean one thing. Doesn't matter what I want to do. Doesn't matter what my feelings are like. Doesn't matter what my family has been doing for the last 200 years. If the Bible says no, then the bottom line is the answer is no. And amen to that. Amen to that. Boy, that was good. That was good, Igniters. That was really good by our good friend, Brother Bright. Oh! Are you guys set? Because guess what? We got more coming up right now. We got more coming up right now. Our good friend, good brother, Brother Samuel, is coming up. I'm very intrigued what Brother Samuel is going to bring as a new series today. Maestro, go ahead.
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1: All right, everybody, good morning, good afternoon, and good evening to all of you Igniters. Thunderkirk reporting live here from COC Surrey. Welcome, welcome, welcome, Igniters, to Contend in the Faith with our good friend, Brother Samuel, all the way over from Okada. So let's make the hour-plus drive over to from Benin to Okada, and let's get plugged in. Oh, we are plugged in? Okay, we got him right now. So without further ado, Igniters, let's find out exactly what our good friend, good brother, is up to today. Igniters, welcome to Contending for the Faith with our good friend, good brother, Brother Samuel. Brother Samuel, we got two green lights. Please go right on ahead. We got you, bro. We got you.
2: Calvary greetings in the name of our Lord and Savior, Jesus Christ. You are welcome to Contending for the Faith. And it's a pleasure to be here once again with us. And a great appreciation to all those who have constantly participated in this, our section, and this, our radio program. We pray that Lord Almighty constantly give us more wisdom, more knowledge, and understanding in a proper exposition of His scripture, of His words, and a proper understanding of His words at the end of the day. And we pray that God keep on guiding us in all that we do. So wherever you are listening, wherever you are hearing us from, we are saying a big welcome to you, and also urge you that you don't leave, but constantly join us as we endeavor to study the scripture effectively, so that we don't have to run from hard questions, but we'll be able to be ready at all point in time to give a defense for the faith that is one that has been delivered to us. We'll be ready to carry out that great task of contending for the faith, because we are in a generation where the truth also is being scrutinized, and therefore we need to prepare ourselves in order to use the truth, in order to allow the truth stand in the midst of this scrutiny. So I'm glad you join us, or us, wherever you are listening from. And I am Brother Samuel from Okada Town, Edo State, Nigeria. Before we go into our discussion, we'd like us to take a word of prayer. Let us pray. Our marvelous and gracious King in heaven, we thank thee for this day you are giving unto us. We bless you for the gift of new life on each day, O Lord. We thank for seeing us through our day-to-day activities. We thank for the night. We thank for the day. We thank for our works and our activities. We thank for our businesses. We thank for our engagement. We thank for the time you have always given us for us to come together, for us to discuss the word. We thank for the faith that you have helped us to stand even to this very point in time, O Lord. Lord, as we are discussing your word and trying to expose your scripture, O Lord, pray may endow with the proper understanding of your word. Enrich us with your wisdom, with your understanding, and help us to be able to defend the faith. Help us to be able to contend for the faith, O Lord. Our listeners out there, we pray also you be with every one of them out there, O Lord, that they have dedicated their time in trying to, in coming for this discussion, for this study, that they also be filled with your word, filled with your understanding, and filled with your knowledge of your word, so that at the end of the day, we all be glad to be in your midst and not be casted away due to ignorance. Forgive us any way we have sinned against you at the course of our discussions in previous times, either through misunderstanding of your words, or we have misinterpreted the message, O Lord. We pray have mercy upon us, or the words of our mouth have not done according to your way, and that the meditation of our hearts has deviated from your principle. Going to help us and guide us even as we run this heavenly race, for we pray in the name of our Lord and Savior Jesus Christ. Amen. Once again, I say you are all welcome to Contending for the Faith. And I am Brother Samuel from Okada Town, Edo State, Nigeria. And it's a pleasure to be here once again. In our previous discussion, we've been discussing on the persons The Godhead, we discuss on the person of the Spirit, how they discuss on the person of Jesus Christ and how they function, understanding their role upon a role in Christianity and in the salvation also. And we have brought out the misconceptions about this person, the Holy Spirit and the Son, and be able to scrutinize it and see how we can use it, have a better understanding of it. So in case you miss any of those discussion, you can always get back to us and then we'll have a personal discussion with you so that once again we're filled with the knowledge that is appropriate for you. Because the fact is, if you fail to study, the false teachers and false preachers are out there and they are studying. Unfortunately, they are not studying to understand, but they are studying to mislead people. They're studying to confuse individuals for their own personal gain, for their belly. And therefore, you also have to be prepared so that you're able to defend the faith that's given to you, able to contend for the faith itself. So, still in line of our discussion on the persons and the Godhead, today, here's a question. Today, you have a question that as many people have been asking this particular question. It has been asked both in mosques, in seminaries, or it has been asked in living room. It has been asked in late night arguments among Christians, between believers, and even among skeptics. For many years and thousands of years, this question has constantly been asked and always been a point of discussion, especially when it comes between Christianity and Islam. And this is, how can God be three and still be one? Isn't that a contradiction? How can God be three? Because in our discussion of the persons, the Holy Spirit and also the Son, we would understand that the Holy Spirit is God, the Son also is God, the Father is God. That is our understanding. But how is that possible? So far, how is it possible that God can be three and at the same time still be one? That is a contradiction. This has been a question that has been asked. And we have questions like, and if the Son and the Spirit are really God, why does the Bible sometimes make it sound like the Father is greater? And that is actually true. Because we say the Son and the Spirit are all God. But if you read most in the New Testament, it sounds as if the Father is greater than these two persons. And that is why even Jesus Christ also, in some of his statements, it sounded as if he was glorifying the Father. The Father was above in the personality. This has been a question that has been asked among believers, even true believers, and those trying to contradict Christianity. Even Muslims among Muslims, if you go online, you see some of the arguments going online, even in social media, in dialogue between Christians and Islam. These are some of the contention that is going on about the person of Jesus Christ, and then about the function and the role of God. How can we say that God is three persons and yet it is still one person itself? And if you look in the scripture, some of the passages in the scripture placed it or gave the understanding, or maybe we want to see that understanding naturally, that the Father is somehow greater than the Son and the Holy Spirit, whereas we say they are all God and they are equal itself. So if you ever felt your mind bend trying to hold this together, you are not actually alone. This is something that is going on, and you are not doing something wrong. If it's a confusion that you are having, we are here. That is what we intend to discuss today. It is not just a doctrine we fully explain. It is a doctrine we faithfully confess. That is the Godhead, the unity of the Godhead. Because the fact is that scripture teaches it, even though many people don't actually understand it, even though it stretches our categories, it stretches our reasoning. Now today we are going to walk through it carefully, slowly, and also biblically. So by the end of the broadcast, we should be able to understand, we should have three things clear. At the end of this discussion, three things I want to have clear for concerning these questions itself. Firstly, the first thing we want to try to understand is how the Father, Son, and Spirit are equal in nature, yet distinct in role. We said they are equal, so how possible are they equal in nature and still distinct in role? and also try to understand the best way the church has historically explained how the three functions as truly one. How does these three persons function as three one? Because they are three persons, but they are one. Then how do they truly function, three of them function to be truly called one itself? And then finally, we want to understand the third thing we want to try to understand the course of our discussion is the common errors. Some ancients, some very much alive. Some of them are ancient. Some of them are very much alive today. And some things, some understanding that Christians must be able to recognize and avoid when it comes to the Godhead, understanding the unity and oneness of the Godhead itself. So why does this actually matter? Why does this discussion actually matter itself? And before we go into definitions, I want to tell us why this is very, very important itself. Firstly, why this is very essential, or why this actually concerns our salvation, because this is an issue. This is a salvation issue about the Godhead. No, there are some things that maybe we feel is not needed for us to discuss. We feel are less important to discuss, but they carry much weight. They are very important when it comes to our salvation. And one of it is the issue of this Godhead, the Father, the Son, and the Spirit. It has been a serious issue. And if you don't really understand it, you don't really understand your salvation, if you have a wrong understanding about it, then there's going to be a problem about your understanding about the salvation and the gospel of Jesus Christ. And I say, why this discussion really matters? Why is it essential that every Christian need to have a good understanding of this discussion about the oneness and equality of the Godhead? Firstly, is that if Jesus Christ is not fully God, there's no how he can save. If Jesus Christ is not fully God, he cannot save you and I. And why is that so? Why is that so? The fact is, a created being, no matter how exalted, however exalted, cannot bear the infinite weight of sin against an infinite God. No matter how exalted a created being is, it cannot bear the weight of sin, the sins of man, against an infinite God. Only God can atone for sin. Sin offense against God. It's only God that can atone for an offense against God. So it is not possible for we, because we are far less than God, supreme, this power of God. So it's not, we cannot fully atone for it itself. So when we get the doctrine of Christ's deity, or yes, when you get the doctrine of Christ's deity wrong, it's not just a fact that is wrong. We lose the gospel. Now, when God was using things created to atone for the sin of man, it was not perfect. They had to be renewing it at every point in time. It's something that needs to be renewed. When sacrifices were to be laid, it was not perfect. So if we are denying the deity of Christ, the equality and the oneness of Godhead, then definitely we're not only just denying the facts from the scripture, then we're also going to lose the gospel, because that is the entirety of the gospel. Our salvation is given because of the deity of Jesus Christ. Because man cannot actually atone before God, his supreme being, who is holy. Remember, the Bible says no one is holy, no one is righteous. And for our sins to be atoned, they need someone that is perfect. Something perfect, something holy, and something righteous in order to atone for the sins. And the only person that is holy and perfect is God himself. He is the only one. And therefore, Jesus Christ had to come. And that is why if we reject the deity of Jesus Christ, definitely we are going to lose the gospel and understanding of the gospel. So that is why it is very, very essential that we really understand about the deity of Jesus Christ and the oneness of the Godhead. Secondly, if God is not truly three, then God was alone before creation and had no one to love. If God is not truly triune or three persons, then he was alone before creation and had no one to love. But in 1 John 4 verse 8, it tells us that God is love. did not tell that God learned to love once, or he did not explain that God learned to love just once itself. He made someone to love. Love requires an object, requires something, something that you give out. So if God is one solitary person, then love is not eternal to his nature. Then the case of love not have come itself. It began, but if God is Father, Son, and in the beginning, we understand that if God was the Father, the Son, and the Holy Spirit, this is an eternal relationship between the Godhead. Then love has always been at the very center of who God is. So before there was a universe, before there was a single human being to love, that is, there's actually a relationship between the three persons, God, Father, and Son. Sorry, Father, Son, and the Spirit. Even before the creation of a world, a relationship already existed before these three persons. So before we can speak of something about love, love is not something that is personal, it's something you give out. And the Bible did not tell that God learned to love man. It said God loved man. That means the relationship that flowed between these three persons for his nature to be, to want to have a nature that is called love. Without this thing, this relationship flowing, then God will not be a single person, which means that when God has created man, then he had to learn to love. Then love not have been in his nature itself. So that ought to be, though it's something, a staggering something, maybe we'll not really understand, but it's a beautiful truth that we have to sit down and do your research and study properly itself, and for us to get the concept from the right way itself. But as long as in the course of our discussion, we're going to recap some of these explanations for us to properly understand. Thirdly, this is precisely the doctrine that history's most persistent religious movements are built to deny or distort. This is one thing, and that is why this is very, very important. This lesson actually mattered, this discussion about the Godhead actually mattered because of one of the major things, because of this third point itself. One of these third points, because this doctrine, it is one thing in history that most persistent religious movements have tried to deny or distort. And as generation goes on, this has constantly been the issue. So you as a Christian, you have to understand this very, very well. Understand it properly. Study it so that you'll be able to defend, to contend for it when it comes, when the situation calls for it. You have to have a good knowledge of it so that it not be caught unaware. As I said, if you go to social media, these are some of the issues. Go to most times YouTube and some of all these persons who are trying to contradict Christianity and scrutinize the truth about the Bible and about Jesus Christ. These are the issues they have to do. The deity and the oneness of God itself. So the lesson is very, very important. Not only for these, our radio broadcast, but for your own personal and individual study. Do your own research to have a good understanding. Now, if you check from ancient Arianism to Islam's rejection of the Godhead, which they can really call it Trinity, to even to the modern Jehovah Witnesses and those that call themselves the Oneness Pentecostalians, to even the New Age reinterpretation, nearly every major challenge to biblical Christianity eventually run into this doctrine of the oneness of the Godhead. So if we don't understand it, we cannot defend it, cannot contend for it. And contending for the faith, as Jude 3 calls us to do, means being equipped exactly here. Exactly from the scripture and being prepared. So let's build this from the ground. Let's have a good study about this. Starting from the scripture, even in our program, our radio broadcast, even to our own personal discussion, not with philosophy. As I said, for you to really understand the scripture, you have to come with an open mind. Leave philosophy aside. Leave personal reasonings aside. Leave online messages aside. Just be able to read the Bible and be open to the understanding that the Bible intends to inculcate into us itself. So now, first, let's go to the first part, the authority and equality of the Father, Son, and the Spirit, which are one of the major concerns. The authority of the Father, the authority and the quality of the Father, the Son, and the Spirit itself. Now, let us, the thing about for us to come, we have to start from, let us start from where the Bible starts. From the case of Deuteronomy 6 verse 4, where it declares, "Hear, O Israel, the Lord our God, the Lord is one." Christianity has never denied this. We are strictly monotheistic. And there is one God, not three gods. So whatever we say about the Godhead, if it ever sounds like we are describing three separate gods, we have already gone wrong. So whatever I want to say, whenever I talk about the God, when your explanation looks as if you are describing three separate gods, then it's already been wrong itself. There are many concepts that some denominations and some Christians, though in their quest to try to defend this, they are bringing out different concepts in trying to defend it. And sometimes this concept sounds as if they are talking about three different gods, and that is actually wrong itself. Now, but being within that one being, Scripture reveals three distinct persons who are each fully, unreservedly God. Three distinct persons, and they are all God. The Father is called God. So throughout Scripture, this is assumed and stated plainly. For example, in John 6 verse 7 and 1 Corinthians 8 verse 6, there the Father there is called God. We're going to read some of this Bible passage since it's a very important discussion. So let's turn the Scripture with me to John chapter 6 verse 7 and also 1 Corinthians 8 verse 6. Okay. John 6 verse 27 rather, John 6 verse 27 said, "Do not labor for the food which perishes, but for the food which endures to everlasting life, which the Son of Man will give you, because God the Father has sent his seal on him." Now in that place, he called God the Father. So most times, okay, so let us read the next Bible verse, 1 Corinthians chapter 8 verse 6. It says, "Yet for us there is one God, the Father, of whom are all things, and we for him, and one Lord Jesus Christ, through whom are all things, and through whom we live." So from this passage that we have read, God in some of this passage, in this passage was the Father was actually described as God in this passage. Then that's a distinct person. Also we have the Son. The Son also is called God. If you go to John 1 verse 1, which is a very popular passage for major Christians, said, "In the beginning was the Word, and the Word was with God, and the Word was God." Now that John 1 verse 1 tells us the Word was with God, and the Word was God. Now also, Thomas, seeing the rising Christ, calls him my Lord and my God in John 20 verse 28. Thomas, when he saw Christ, after seeing Christ, he worshipped him. After he doubts, he worshipped him and said, "My Lord and my God." And Jesus doesn't correct him. He received it. Same also, if we read Colossians 2 verse 9, that says that the whole fullness of deity dwells in Christ bodily. So just as the Father was called God in the Scripture, the Son also, that is Jesus Christ, was also called God in the Scripture. And don't forget that when we are discussing about the deity or the person of Jesus Christ, we already explained the concept of Jesus Christ being the Son of Man or the Son of God. We have explained that concept in our previous discussion. Now the next one is the Spirit. The Spirit also is called God in Acts 5, which you also read. Acts chapter 5 verse 3 to 4. We also read that when we are discussing the person of the Holy Spirit, when Ananias lies to the Holy Spirit, Peter says he has not lied to man but to God. Now in verse 3, Peter said that why Satan made you to lie to the Spirit? And in verse 5, now said, "For you have not lied to man, but to God." Which means that the Spirit also was called God. Another Peter says, he has lied not to man, but to God. Treating lying to the Spirit as identical to lying to God himself. Because the Spirit is God. So we have one divine essence, one word, shared fully and equally by three distinct persons, three wills, Father, Son, and Spirit. Now we have the words and the wills. Now we have one word shared fully and equally by three distinct persons, that is one God. And then we have three wills, that is the Father, Son, and Spirit. Not three parts of God, each holding a third. Not three goals or gods pretending to be one. Each person is fully, completely God, sharing the same undivided divine nature. Share the same undivided divine nature, this three person itself. Now I want to talk about the equality. Same nature, same attributes. And here's where equality comes in. Because the Son and the Spirit share the very same divine essence as the Father. They share every attribute that makes God, God. Every attribute that makes God, God. Both the Father, the Son, and the Holy Spirit share this attribute. Firstly, the attribute of eternity. The Son did not come into existence at Bethlehem. John 1 verse 1 that we read says, in the beginning, before creation, the Word already existed. The Word already was. And Micah 5 verse 2 speaks of the Messiah's origin as being from of old, from ancient days. That is Micah 5 verse 2, in case you need to read it. Micah 5 verse 2. Micah speaks of the Messiah's origin, that is Jesus Christ, as being from of old, from ancient days, and language reserved for eternity. So both the Spirit also, and for now, discuss about the person of the Holy Spirit. So that the Holy Spirit does not just start on the day of Pentecost. So also as Jesus Christ or the Son does not come to existence or at Bethlehem. They have been from beginning from our discussion. So they share the same essence, the same attributes of eternity, their internal being. And if one read about the beginning and the Old Testament works of the Son and the Holy Spirit, so that they have been from beginning. I remember we also read in Genesis 1 verse 2, where it said the Spirit of God was moving round. And now John 1 verse 1 told us also that the Word was in the beginning, and that Word was Jesus Christ, because he came in verse 4, John 1 verse 14 rather. He said that the Word came to dwell among men. So we understand that these three persons were all present from the beginning, and their internal being. Also, another nature or attribute that makes God God is omniscience. Jesus is in John 2 verse 24 and 25, knows what is in every person's heart without even being told. In that place, Jesus Christ already knows what was in their heart. So he knows everything, all-knowing being. So the Spirit knows, the Son knows everything. Likewise, the Father also is an all-knowing being. So they have the same essence. They are also omnipotent. Colossians 1 verse 16 to 17 says that all things were created through him and hold together in him. Omnipresence also, Matthew 18 verse 20 and 28 verse 20. Where if we read in Matthew, we know that the Spirit is everywhere. And the Father said, what is also everywhere. And in Matthew 18 verse 20 and 28 verse 20 also, Jesus Christ promised to be with his people always, everywhere they gather. That is omnipresent, always present. And same also as the Father is always present. And same also that the Spirit is also present. As we want to discuss on the person of the Holy Spirit also, we talk about him always being available, and which nullify the fact of the principle or the idea of calling upon him. Calling upon him, or trying to do some musical things not to invite his power upon us. From the scripture, we have to understand that the Spirit is always present with us, even at the time of our genuine repentance, is always present. So, and these three persons also are worthy of worship. Hebrews 1 verse 6 says that the angels of God worship the Son. Angels only worship God. And I said the angels of God worship the Son. and the Son also is Jesus Christ. Because I remember then when I was younger, when there was actually a contradiction, when a Muslim philosopher was asking a denominational pastor if Jesus Christ ever accepted worship or ever commanded, he was asking him if Jesus Christ ever commanded us to worship him. Though Jesus Christ did not give a direct command, but from the principles shown, Jesus Christ accepted worship and never rebuked those that worshipped him. And also from our other passage, we understand that since Jesus Christ identified the Son, in this Hebrew 1 verse 6, this angel worshipped the Son. And if angel worshipped, the angel does not worship any other being apart from God. And the Son was actually given worship itself. So even all those things, some of all other attributes that pertains to the Godhead, I think are also applicable to the Father, are applicable to both the Father, the Sons, and the Holy Spirit. These are the attributes that are there applied to the three persons. The Holy Spirit shares these same attributes. It's called internal in Hebrew 9 verse 14. We call the Holy Spirit internal, Hebrew 9 verse 14. It's called all powerful, all knowing in 1 Corinthians 2 verse 10 to 11. Well, let's read some of these Bible passages. Maybe some of them would not read it before when it concerns the Holy Spirit. So let's read firstly Hebrews 9 verse 14. Hebrews chapter 9 verse 14. We can actually turn on scripture to join us in that passage. Hebrews 9 verse 14. It says, how much more shall the blood of Christ, who through the eternal Spirit offered himself without spot to God, cleanse your conscience from dead works to serve the living God? He said the eternal Spirit. So just as Jesus Christ is an eternal being, the Holy Spirit also is described also as an eternal being. Also, the Holy Spirit also was called all-knowing in 1 Corinthians 2. 1 Corinthians 2 verse 10, the Spirit was classified also as an all-knowing being. 1 Corinthians 2 verse 10. Say, but God has revealed them to us through his Spirit, for the Spirit searches all things. Yes, the deep things of God. See, the Spirit searches all things, the deep things of God. Verse 11, for what man knows the things of a man, except the spirit of the man which is in him? Even so, no one knows the things of God except the Spirit of God. So if the Spirit of God knows the things of God, definitely what is also what all knowing itself. That is what that place is trying to explain for us. And also in Psalms 139 verse 7 also, we told you recall it, where as where it was being asked, where can I flee from your Spirit? That's the question that has been asked, which means that the Spirit is all presence and there's nowhere to flee. So when we say the Son and the Spirit are equal to the Father, we mean this precisely. They are equal in essence, equal in eternity, equal in power, equal in glory, equal in worthiness of worship. There's no rank of divinity where the Father is more God and the Son is less God. That idea called Arianism was declared as heresy even at the Council of Nicaea in AD 325 for exactly this reason. It makes Christ a creature, and the creature cannot save. So the Arianism have that mentality that Christ is born, is created. That is what the explanation all brought about. And if we consider Christ as created, that means it is not possible for him to save, because God would have used any man. So God actually, Jesus Christ was God with divine nature, perfect, and was able to save us from sin. So when we look about authority, distinct rule without diminishing being. Now we understand that they are equality, they are equal. Same nature, same attributes. Now talk about their authority. They have distinct role without diminishing or diminished being. Now here is where people often get confused most time. So let's listen attentively, because this is the heart of our message or our discussion. If the three persons are fully equal, Why does Jesus say in John 14 verse 28, the Father is greater than I? We remember that particular passage where Jesus Christ said that the Father is greater than I. And this has always been a question that used to be asked. Or why does Jesus Christ pray to the Father? Or why does the Son submit to the Father's will in Gethsemane, saying, not my way, but yours be done? Why does the Spirit not speak on his own authority, but only what he hears? According to when Jesus Christ talked teaching about the Spirit, he's going to send the Spirit in John 16 verse 13. He said that the Spirit will not speak of his own authority, but what he hears is going to declare. And what he hears about Jesus Christ is going to declare. So if the three persons are fully equal, why are we having those passages and those statements that feels contradictory? But here is the key distinction that resolves this. Though we will not have time to go expand fully. But this is the key distinction that resolves this question. And it's one of the most important tools you can carry away from our discussion today. As you go further to do your own research and have your own question, you can always come back to ask. Now, the distinction there is the difference between who God is in his being and how God relates within himself and toward creation. These are different things. The difference between who God is in his being and how God relates within himself and toward creation. Now, theologians describe this as the difference between the ontological Trinity and the economic Trinity. Permit us to use the word Trinity. I know some people are against using of the word Trinity and Godhead based on the fact that it tried to separate the person, God the Father, God the Son, and God the Holy Spirit. But it is God the Father, the Son, and the Holy Spirit. Though Trinity is seen as a sense of God the Father, God the Son, and God the Holy Spirit. And that was not the concept, but based on the explanation that was given then in the argument, that was the idea that came up from the term or from the use of the word Trinity. And therefore, people preferred to use the word Godhead, which means God the Father, the Son, and the Holy Spirit, and not God the Father, God the Son, God the Holy Spirit. But when you say God the Father, God the Son, God the Holy Spirit, that means you are trying to differentiate three of them as separate God. We are saying three of them as separate God. But here in our discussion, on the one I speak about Trinity, I am referring to as God the Father, the Son, and the Holy Spirit. So let us have that idea, that concept, just trying to, in case you want to have question about it. Trinity most times or is seen by the Catholic or how they tend to explain it then. It is what their quest of trying to explain the oneness and the personality of God that brought about the case of Trinity, and then they have God the Father, God the Son, and God the Holy Spirit. She's trying to give the equality of them that they are all God. But now understanding that may look as if they are different God. Now, but that's why many Christians prefer using the word Godhead, which means God the Father, the Son, and the Holy Spirit, no longer God being attached. But as I said, now discussion of using the word Trinity just for us to properly understand. But that is just the explanation. So, as I said, this theologian described this as the difference between the ontological Trinity and the economic Trinity. That is the difference between who God is in his being and how God relates within himself and towards creation. Now, that is what we have, the ontological Trinity and the economic Trinity. Now, ontological, the word ontological comes from the study of being. This describes what each person is. And in being, the Father, Son, and Spirit are utterly equal. One undivided divine essence. While economic comes from a Greek word meaning the ordering of a household. Now this describes how each person functions, especially in creation and redemption. And in function, there's a real order. The Father sends, the Son is sent and obeys, the Spirit is sent by the Father, and the Spirit is sent by the Father and the Son, and then testifies to the Son. But they are all interconnected. They all function, but there's an orderliness. There was an arrangement. they are all the same persons. But now, in the relation to the being, to man, there was therefore an arrangement itself. So, in the... In

function, there's a kind of a real order that was placed in them. The Father sent, as Jesus Christ said, the Father sent me. Now the Son is sent, the Son is the one who is sent, and then he obeys because there's a plan. There's a plan of salvation down. So the Son comes to carry out those things itself. So he obeyed based on the sending and based on the plan that is there. Now, when he was going to say he's going to send, he's going to pray the Father, send the Comforter. The Spirit then is sent, comes in by the Father, sent by the Father and the Son. And they also testifies of the Son. So the same work, the same mission they had, but they had to arrange it accordingly. When the Son came, the thing has to be connected. The Spirit is there to still testify of Christ and the work of Christ. And Jesus Christ came for that same mission that they all have itself. So in Philippians 2 verse 6 to 8, he put this basically beautifully or nicely. It says that Christ, existing in the very form of God, did not consider equality with God something to cling to for his own advantage. But he emptied himself, taking the form of his servant, becoming obedient even to death on a cross. He emptied himself because he was saying he took the form of a servant, and then he remained obedient to death on a cross. Now we'll notice what that passage does not say. It never says Jesus stopped being equal with God. It says that though fully equal, he chooses the role of a servant. Equality of nature and submission of role are not contradictions. Equality of nature and submission of roles are not contradictions. They coexist perfectly. Now he has something he wants to do himself. So he had to submit himself to partake, to carry out this role, to carry out this function. Does not mean that he has lost his equality. So they just coexist. It is something that works together. Now think of it this way for a moment. A father and his adult son might be equal in dignity, equal in their shared human nature, equals as full human being. And yet the son may, out of love and by agreed relationship, submit to and honor his father's leadership in the family. Now, the submission does not make him less human, less valuable, or less equal as a person. It is a relational order, not an hierarchy of being. That illustration, though, is imperfect. But every human illustration of the Godhead or Trinity eventually breaks down. And we're going to talk about that later itself. But it gets us close to what you are trying to explain. The illustration of your game will not be a perfect one. And trying to use human illustration, why is it difficult? They didn't definitely use human illustration. At the end of the day, that's the breakdown, because we're talking about a divine being. So I think that's why the issue always comes, because you're trying to, the only thing we can use to explain is human activities. And then we want to use human activity to explain the divine nature of God. So there's always going to be a gap, a lacuna present itself. But at least it's going to give us a brief understanding of what we're talking about itself. So the illustration I'm going to give, I'm not sure if it's perfect, but that is just the kind of concept or play that happened. So here is our conclusion for this part. The Father, Son, and Holy Spirit are fully equal in essence, glory, eternity, and divine attributes. Yet within eternal life of God and supremely in the work of redemption, there is an orderly relationship that they agreed to carry out in order to accomplish a mission that is set. So without any person being less, even without anybody person being less divine, less powerful, less worthy of worship, they decide to carry out these distinct roles in order to accomplish this mission. It was just based on submission, not that they are losing their equality. Equality of being, they are a distinction of role. That's what really happened. Does not actually contradict their equality or their oneness. They had different roles they decided to play in order to accomplish a mission. A plan of salvation was set. So now for this plan to be accomplished, these three persons

0: the equality of the coming of Jesus Christ on earth does not contradict this equality. And when Jesus Christ said the Father is greater than him, and praise to the Father, remember he's on earth. That does not contradict his equality itself, but it is something that he himself humbled himself to decide to do, because there's something they want to accomplish. And that is what the passage that I read, Philippians chapter 2, which I'm going to read again. Philippians chapter 2, if we read from verse 5, it says, "Let this mind be in you, which was also in Christ Jesus, who being in the form of God, did not consider it robbery to be equal with God." While he was on earth, he still had the same nature of God. He still had the same equality of God. The same essence was still there. That equality was there. And it will not be robbery if he should make himself equal with God. He said, being in the form of God, did not consider it robbery to be equal. To be equal with God, even while on earth, not be a robbery. He was being a man, but still had the essence and the power. And him, even though he wanted to see act as God, not be as robbery, even while being as a man. So, but then he had to made himself of no reputation. So what Jesus Christ did, and the statement he was making then, and seeing God as greater than him, is a self-submission. And made himself of no reputation, taking the form of a bond servant and coming in the likeness of men, and being found in appearance as a man, he humbled himself and became obedient to the point of death, even the death of the cross. Now, he has come as a form in the form of man, the appearance of man. He had to humble himself. It is his own humility he has to do itself. Just imagine that he is coming to do something. He wants to actually bear the sins of man. And he has come to live among men. You don't expect that he's going to be acting all powerful, even among men. He had to try to humble himself in order to associate and live with these people that he came to live, and even to their principle. And that's why he had to bear the things that he bears, the pains and everything, the humility, the humiliations, everything he had to go through it himself. This does not actually contradict his power. This does not actually limit his power, made him less essence. Rather, just as this passage we have read, showing that everything he did while he was on earth was a form of humility in order to accomplish a divine purpose, something that divinely agreed. The essence, what they had to accomplish, a plan to accomplish, and being in the form of man, he had to humble himself and had to let that go himself. So that is going to be our discussion. In our next discussion, we're going to discuss properly, hopefully next week, we're going to understand the oneness of God, how the three functions as one. Now, I've tried to understand the equality of God and clear that question that has to do with if the three of them was equal, and if they are actually equal, then why did Jesus Christ had to do some certain things he had to do? Why did he have to say that the Father is greater than I? This is a sense of humility that he has to do because of the missions and the plan that the God had already had in mind. So he said himself, he humbled himself to accomplish, remain obedient till the end, despite all he passed through. But the thing, what marvels me is most time we pick the passage that wants to question, and we neglect others. Though Jesus Christ always said that the Father is greater than him. Well, I know many parts of Jesus Christ definitely mentioned and said that him and the Father, they are one. And even in his prayer self, with his prayer in John chapter 17, when was praying for his disciples, he's praying that they should be united, because just as him and the Father is one, because it's true that people can believe in him. So even we are mentioning the case of Jesus Christ seeing God as greater than him, Jesus Christ also specifically mentioned that him and the Father is one. So can that be a contradiction? That should be a contradiction. But since he mentioned that and still mentioned that him and his father is one, they cannot be, God cannot be greater than him and they still be one again. If they are one, that means they are words of the same level, the same power. That is why they are one. Nevertheless, in that other place, he still mentioned that father is greater than him. That is Jesus Christ being humble, humility, kind of submission, a selfless submission for a plan that wants to be accomplished, for a purpose, for a particular purpose, and knowing fully well that now is in the form of a man, is in the appearance of man. So there are some things that he had to limit himself. Not as if he brought, it is something that happened, it is something that he decided to humbly do to limit himself to accomplish that mission. So in our next week discussion, we're going to continue from there and then be able to understand properly how the three persons functions as one. We're going to also look at the common errors about the Godhead. What are the common errors even that is still going on today, and then how we can go on in studying, be able to refute them, be able to understand them, be able to have the right understanding that is essential and needed for us as Christians, so that we will not make the same mistake of contradicting the scripture. And then we'll look at the working definition, how we can really understand this concept in a single understanding, in a single sense. Nevertheless, till then or until next week, I still encourage you that also keep on studying the scripture. Do your own research. Study. That's what the Bible says. Study to show yourself approved. A workman who is not ashamed, rightly dividing the word of truth. So it's our responsibility, our duty for us to study. Remember, it is we are called to contend for the faith. And the only way we can contend for the faith is if we actually study this scripture and study that thing we are contending for. So our encouragement is take time, read the Bible, study the scripture, that we to defend the gospel and defend the faith that you are having. But we pray that God will help us, give us the zeal, give us the power for us to remain steadfast and stay connected and keep on contending for the faith. So before we proceed, let's take a word of prayer. Father Lord, thank you for the lessons of today. Forgive us if we have said anything contrary to your way, we have misinterpreted your word. We pray you have mercy upon us. Give us more wisdom, more knowledge, understanding, and reveal your words more unto us, O Lord. For we pray ask all this in the name of our Lord and Savior Jesus Christ. Amen. And thank you for listening. I appreciate all of us who have joined and participated in our discussion today. If you have any question, any contradiction, you can always get to us. I would like to give you a reply. But until then, and as we continue to live our Christian life, let's not forget to keep on studying God's word. Remain prayerful and keep on contending for the faith. I am Brother Samuel from Okada Town, Edo State, and it's a pleasure having this discussion with you. May the Lord continue to bless us and bless you all in Jesus' name. Amen. Thank you.
1: And Igniters, that was none other than our good friend, good brother, Brother Samuel. And what a wonderful, wonderful deep study that was, Igniters, about the Godhead. And I'm going to tell you, Igniters, wow. I'm going to tell you, we learned something today. I'm just going to tell you. Wow, very, very, very, good study here. And, I tell you, I was talking with a couple of the brethren from our other stations, and I'm saying, man, oh man, are you listening to what, Brother Samuel is saying? Wow. Man, oh man, some very, very good deep studies that we've been having here on Ignite Radio, and that was another one. I'm going to tell you, two thumbs up, that's for sure. Amen. Let's go ahead, Igniters, and to get into this one, because I tell you, wow on that. I'm thoroughly enjoying this. For sure, and amen to that. Amen to that. Let's go ahead and get into this one here. Let's see here. Brother Bright still with us. He wrote in with two hearts and said, welcome. Brother Samuel sent in a third heart in regards for that. And amen to that. Three hearts from Brother Bright for that one. And amen to that. Amen to that. Sister TL from, well, hold on. Before we get to that one, I see it. Brother Godwin also, greetings to you, Brother Samuel. And Brother Godwin also sent in a heart for that one. So amen to that. Amen to that. Amen. Okay, Sister TL sent in one heart, two, three, four, five, six hearts, seven hearts, eight hearts for this one. This one was actually good, I'm telling you. 9, 10, 11, 12. 12 hearts and said, thanks, Brother Samuel. Nice study. Sent in one more for a total of 13 hearts there, brother. And I'm going to tell you, amen to that. That was a very good deep one. And he's right. I'm glad he brought up about the Jehovah Witnesses and the so-called Islamic religion. I'm glad he brought that up. Amen. Really, really glad in regards to that. So two thumbs up to that. Two thumbs up to that. Our good friend Brother Albert with us from our New England station sent over one heart, two hearts, a third heart here, and then said Jesus is the Father in human flesh among us. There you go. There you go. Four hearts in regards to that. Four hearts from Brother Albert. Merci beaucoup, mon ami. Appreciate it very much. Just a deep, deep study. And amen to that. Amen to that. Brother Godwin just sent over two more hearts. And amen. Brother Samuel sent over several hearts of appreciation to you all. And amen to that. And even I, myself, wow, this was just a way to get fired up. One heart along with an amen, a second heart, third, fourth, five hearts. Yeah, good point. Sent over six hearts over to you. That was just an absolutely good study about the Godhead. And amen to that. Amen to that. That was that was powerful. And I'm glad, Igniters. I'm glad. And I keep telling everybody, folks, we got some good brethren around the world. They're dedicated to one thing. To knock people off the downbound train. And that's the key important thing. Everybody else, not even worried about it. And you're going to learn something here on Ignite Radio. I promise you, you're going to learn something. And amen to that. Amen to that. Wonderful, wonderful studies, I tell you. Coming up right now, Igniters, right now, we're heading over to Segakopi, Ghana, West Africa, Igniters. We're going to make that 12-hour drive from Okada all the way over to Segakopi. Don't touch that dial, Igniters. Don't touch that dial. Boy, oh boy, we'll see what Brother Adam is up to here on Ignite Radio. Maestro, if you don't mind, go ahead.
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1: All right, everybody, good morning, good afternoon, and good evening to all of you. Igniter Thunderkirk reporting live here from CLC Surrey, and good to have all of you here with us. And boy, oh boy, has this been a fun day here on Ignite Radio. And we are so blessed to be here. Igniter is where we can just open up the Word of God and just to learn and to grow and to focus in on our final destination, heaven. And that's going to be about it, Igniters, and keep all the distractions away. And amen to that. Amen to that, Igniters. Amen. Good to have everybody with us here on Ignite Radio. Welcome, Igniters, to the Servant of Salvation with our good friend, Brother Adam Blasu, all the way over from Sega Kopi. And good to have each one of you all here with us here on Ignite Radio as well, as we get into segment number three, Igniters, of our wonderful programming here on Ignite Radio. And boy, oh boy, it's going to get bigger. Going to get bigger, Igniters, as we got a couple of programs that's going to be coming up later on, including the final take with yours truly, Igniters, building a Christian home. And so we're going to get into that one. This is going to be the final part. So this is going to be part number six, the conclusion. And we'll go ahead and get that thing kicked off here shortly. So keep it locked in here, Igniters. Keep it locked in here. Boy, oh boy, we got a lot of things going on here on Ignite Radio. Brother Adam is with us here on Ignite Radio. Good evening to you, Brother Adam. Glad to have you here with us here on Ignite Radio. Sister TL sent in 123 hearts and said, greetings, Brother Adam. Brother Adam says, greetings to you all, my dear Igniters, and sends over 4 painted hearts. So amen to that. All right, so without further ado, Igniters, let's go ahead and to get rocking and rolling here on Ignite Radio. We got Brother Adam plugged in, so let's see what Brother Adam has to be able to say today. Brother Adam, please go right on ahead. We got you.
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2: To you, everyone. And I humbly welcome you all to today. Discussion. And I hope and trust each and every one is doing well by the grace of Almighty God. Let us pray. Father, we are grateful that you have given us your word to help us through the struggles that we face in life, and that you can lead us in the right way. We pray, Father, that your will be done on earth as it is in heaven. I humbly commit every listener's heart into your care. That, Father, use your teachings today to transform everyone. Shape us and mold us into the form that you want. In Jesus' mighty name. Amen. My beloved brethren, Did you know that you can be a member of the church that Jesus purchased with his own blood without belonging to any denomination? Today, we are going to explore or discuss how you can be just a Christian, just a member of the Lord's Church. So the title of today's teaching is Just a Christian. The Bible is God's wonderful message of faith, truth, hope, and love. God gave us his word to teach us, to encourage us, to comfort us, to reprove us, and to give us the internal life. The book of John chapter 20, verse number 20, the book of John chapter 20, verses 30 to 31 says, now Jesus did many other signs, that is miracle, in the presence of the disciples, which are not written in this book, but those are written so that you may believe that Jesus Christ is the Son of God, and that by believing you may have life in his name. My dear listeners, the more we study the Bible, the stronger our faith becomes. And that faith leads us to the life in his name. Once again, thanks for taking your time to study with us. And I'm delighted to be part of, or you are part of, today's study. Let us study together each week. Now let's go back to our discussion. If I told you that someone just bought a car, would you ask what kind of car did you get? It is pretty difficult to talk about cars these days without thinking about some kind of car. We want to know the make and the model. Is it a hybrid or an SUV? What color is it? If I said it is just a car, well, we will have no concept of that. But you know the very first car was simply a car, an automobile. It was the one and only automobile And when you speak of being a member of the church, the first things people ask is, what kind of church is it? They want to know if you go to a community church or denomination. The idea of being just a member and simply being a member of the Lord's church, the church that Jesus built, is foreign to the thinking of most people. But as you read the New Testament, the church is simply the church. There was no kind of church. Did you know you could be a member of that original church? That you can be a Christian, just a Christian? My dear listeners, humbly, let's take our Bible and quickly open to Paul's first epistle to the Corinthians, chapter 1, verse 10 to verse 13. Now I exhort you, brethren, by the name of our Lord Jesus Christ, that you will all agree and that there be no division among you, but that you be made complete in the same mind and in the same judgment. For I have been informed concerning you, my brethren, by close family or by close people, that there are quarrels among you. Now, I mean this, that each one of you is saying, I am of Paul, I am of Apollos, I am of Cephas, and I am of Christ. Has Christ been divided? Paul was not crucified for you, was he? Or were you baptized in the name of Paul? Here is a serious problem this church and Paul is trying to deal with it. When people speak of church that they attend, they usually classify themselves as a denominational or non-denominational. There are many kinds of community churches and denominations. Various denominations developed when religious people began holding to their own opinions about God's teaching to the point they refused to work with others. They began spreading their peculiar doctrines or practices. And in time, they needed a name to represent them. Well, this name became a sort of brand or trademark for that particular kind of church. It became a denomination. Now, taking up a brand name implies a division. A denomination is actually named division. A denomination is actually a named division. The division Church at Corinth and members leaning up behind individuals and separating themselves by following this name or that. Some follow Paul's and said, I'm of Paul. Some follow Apollos and some Peter. Paul was horrified. Yes, he was. He said in 1 Corinthians chapter 1 verse 13, is Christ divided? And of course, the answer is no. Was Paul crucified for you? Or were you baptized in the name of Paul? The answer to this question is absolutely no. No. Christ isn't divided. No. Paul wasn't crucified for you. No. You weren't baptized in the name of Paul. My dear listeners, many denominations ask their members to go beyond faith in Christ and vow to follow denominational bylaws or official statements. They follow their brand of Christianity. Now, this commitment to their doctrine and practices define them as a certain kind of Christian. Isn't this exactly the kind of division Paul was speaking about? You know, after many generations have passed with a certain brand name, Christianity, people love, people have become so satisfied and settled in their ways that they never dreamed the Lord's approval of such divisions. My dear listeners, have you ever broken a favorite dish? Have you ever broken a favorite dish? Well, when it happens, you probably groan and wish you could put it back together in its pure and original state. Our religious world is spiritually broken. And it is sad. We need to leave this broken condition and go back to the original church. The one that is found in the New Testament. And we seek to bring back the pure and unbroken church as God intended by returning to the truth and the ideas that are found in the New Testament. In the early 80s, people who love God grew weary of the fighting and division among Christian denominations. They believed the Lord wanted his people to be united. And they realized all of the bad mountain and exclusiveness of denomination actually shamed the name of the Lord. Their constant conflict and decisive ways cause people to fall away from Christ in disbelief. The Lord Jesus prayed in John 17, verse 20 to 23, John chapter 17, verse number 20 to 23. I do not ask for these only, speaking of the apostle, but also for those who will believe in me through the word, that they may all be one, just as you, Father, are in me and I in you, that they also may be in us, so that the world may believe that you have sent me. The glory that you have given me, I have given to them, that they may be one, even as we are one, and I in them, and you in me, that they may become perfect one, so that the world may know that you sent me and loved me and loved them even as you love me. Now the early church believe the division and animosity came from people holding to human opinion, creed, canceled human practices and names. They believe the only way they could have togetherness and unity was to unite on what the Lord taught. Many Christians left to find a religious peace in other countries, but they found the same conflict there also. They wanted something better. They wanted a pure and true Christianity, free from the stain of human opinions. They believe, you know, if we abandon the human and we can concentrate on what it is truly divine, that we can unite. And this unity will only come from following the truth in God's word. This meant they had no caste. They had to cast off everything human and denomination and returned to the Christianity found in the New Testament. A Christianity that knew nothing of denominationalism. They rejected human opinion and human innovations, since these things do not find their authority in God's word, but in men. They believe that nothing ought to be forced upon Christians as articles of faith, nor required them as terms of communion, but what is expressly taught and enjoined upon them in the word of God. They said, we speak where the Bible speaks, and we are silent where the Bible is silent. They wanted unity in essential freedom in matters of opinion and love in all things. They wanted pure and true faith in Christ alone, found in New Testament, as their only source of faith and practice. My dear listeners, sadly, sometimes people leave the pure. Sometimes people leave the pure, inspired teaching of God and pursue what they want. The New Testament predicted that Christians will fall away from the truth of the gospel into the error and false religion. God knew the heart of men will often follow their own path. Paul told the elders of the church at Ephesus in Acts chapter 20, verse 29 to 30, "I knew that after my departure, fierce wolves will come in among you, not sparing the flock. And from among your own selves, will arise men speaking twisted things to draw away the disciple after them." Paul, by inspiration, realized that when you twist the teaching, you cause people to fall away from the truth and from God. Paul warned Timothy in 1 Timothy chapter 4, verse 1 to 3. "Now the Spirit expressly say that in later time some will depart from the faith by devoting themselves to deceitful spirit and teaching of dominion." Through the incessity of liars whose conscience are sealed, who forbid marriage and required abstinence from food that God created to be received with thanksgiving by those who believe and know the truth. The devil is a deceiver. The devil is a deceiver. He intends to lead people to believe false teachings and lies about certain practices being God's will. He doesn't care who he hurts by deceiving the people. Paul knew Christians will be weak like an ancient Israel and will wander away from God's teaching. He knew they would rather believe a comforting lie than to hold to the gospel of truth. Inspired of God, he predicted in 2 Timothy chapter 4, verse 3 and verse 4. 2 Timothy chapter 4, verses 3 to 4. That the time will come when they will know or they will not endure sound doctrine, but wanting to have their ears tickled, they will accumulate for themselves teachers in accordance to their own desire, and will turn away their ears from the truth and will turn aside to myth. My dear listeners, you know, once a liar gets perpetuated, later generation become convinced that his falsehood is truth. They don't know they have been deceived, and many people are that way today. Many today want salvation, but they don't want to take up a cross to follow Jesus. They want a Savior, but not a Lord. They are comfortable believing a lie and will actually oppose the truth at time. They are so settled in what they believe that they don't want to hear it will actually be wrong. My dear listeners, for instance, early churches or early church history confirms that Christians wandered away from the teaching and practices found in the New Testament. The New Testament, for instance, says nothing about holy water, nothing about Lent, penance, infant baptism, and intercession of the saints, sprinkling of baptism, sacrifice of mass, celibacy of priests, purgatory, priestly absolution, a pope, instrumental music in church worship, salvation by faith only, or the doctrine of once saved, always saved. You see, century by century believers moved further away from the simplicity of New Testament Christianity. They no longer follow God's pattern for the church in the New Testament, but became something different. If we are to please God, we must return to what God willed in the New Testament. Now returning is necessary because repentance is necessary. One cannot remain in error and still please God. James chapter 5 verse 19 to 20, my dear listeners. James 5, 19 to 20, my brothers. Even if anyone among you wanders from the truth and someone brings him back, let him know that whoever brings back a sinner from his wandering will save his soul from the death and will cover a multitude of sin. By ceasing to follow man-made doctrines and practices, the church could restore the doctrine, worship, and organization of the New Testament church. Our intent is to follow the teaching and the ideas of the New Testament. The Lord Jesus built his church before any denomination existed, and we want to be in his church, the church that was purchased with his blood. His church is not denominational, interdenominational, or even non-denominational. You see, the church Jesus built was undenominational. It was pre, that is before there were any denominations. Jesus will never approve of unifying the truth with error, because Jesus wanted the church to remain holy and pure. My dear listeners, churches of Christ strive to do Bible things in Bible ways and call Bible things by Bible names. They believe they must discard from the faith and their practices everything that isn't authorized by the New Testament of the Lord and Savior, and to believe and practice whatever is there enjoyed and instructed. This desire to restore the New Testament Christianity grew out of a conviction that the Bible is a complete and a final authority. The scripture is sufficient, my dear listeners, to teach us all we need to know for eternal life and godliness. Just as a seed will produce only after its own kind, so the seed of God's word will produce the same Christianity today it did in the first century. The Lord Jesus said in the book of Luke chapter 8 and verse 11 that the seed of the kingdom is the word. The Bible gives us all God's revealed, his whole revealed will for life and godliness. Jesus promised his apostles that they will be guided into all the truth. John 16 verse 12 to 13. And if men go beyond these words and preach other things, they will not only lose their relationship with God, 2 John 9, they will also produce a different product that the church Jesus built. And who will want that? My dear listener, who would want that? Some believe the primary goal of restoration is to unite all churches. They believe Jesus' prayer for unity in John 17 means that all churches should embrace one another on the basis of the most fundamental things. And in their minds, they are very few essential. Some feel as long as a person believes in and loves Jesus, that is right with God. And they seem to ignore everything else that Jesus said and embrace only what he said about unity. My beloved sisters and brothers, before Jesus prayed for unity in John 17, verse number 20 to 23, he first prayed for his followers to be sanctified, that is set apart in the truth. John 17, verse 17, we can't have unity without the truth. Yes, we can't. We can't blend the truth with all kinds of error and still have unity. Christians are too busy, my dear listeners. Christians are to buy the truth and not sell it. Proverbs 23, verse 23, Jesus said, if you continue in my word, then you are truly disciple of mine, and you will know the truth, and the truth will make you free. John chapter 8, 31 to 32. Christ didn't pray for a unity that sacrifices or compromises the truth. Actually, it is our faith in the revealed truth that unite us. Christian unity is not a communism where a group unite but maintain conflict and contradiction beliefs or contradictory beliefs and practices. No. No unity with those who teach or worship in error, sell out the truth for compromise.

to be faithful and true to the Lord, Christians cannot ignore or tolerate error like ancient churches at Pergamum or Thyatira did. You know, Jesus called them to repentance, and his call to us today is to repent as well. Why are we talking about this, my dear listeners? Why are we speaking about this? Because our love for God and the soul of man means speaking out against error and speaking for the truth. Loving the Lord means loving the truth that he taught and loving what is written in the New Testament. Let me ask you, isn't the church of our Lord, purchased by the blood of Jesus, given to the world through his inspired apostle and prophet, isn't good enough? How could we dare to change it or think we could improve on it? We can't. That is why we must leave everything that violates the will of God and return to the pure teaching. We must remain in God's word, my dear listeners. We must. God expects his people to leave sin when they learn the truth. Repentance. Repentance. Leave astray by holding to the false teaching of Balaam's and Nicolaitans. Jesus sternly warned them to repent, therefore, else I am coming to you quickly. In the same chapter, Jesus also warned the church at Thyatira not to tolerate the false prophecies Jezebel or her teaching, but to repent. When people believe or practice something false, God expects them to repent. You that are hearing me today, repentance is knocking at your door. Calling people back to the truth is to save their souls. We must get right with God. This is true. Whether we make our plea to an individual or a group of individuals or to a church to follow Christ, we need to put away what comes from man and follow what comes from God. Love the Lord, get right with God, and get involved in the lost church. Place your faith in Jesus as Christ. Repent of every sin. Confess of Jesus as Christ, the Son of God. And out of love, be baptized into Christ. Peter told the people of Pentecost in Acts chapter 2 verse 38, repent and be baptized every one of you in the name of Jesus Christ for the forgiveness of your sin, and you will receive the gift of the Holy Spirit. Both repentance and baptism are necessary. The New Reserve Standard Version C of Acts chapter 2 verse 38, repent and be baptized every one of you in the name of Jesus Christ so that your sin

0: Won't you be baptized today? Well, I hope today's study helps you to understand the church. Let's pray. Heavenly Father, help us to remain pure and true to your word and to never leave it in any way. And may your will be done on earth as it is in heaven. In Jesus' mighty name. Amen.
1: And Igniters, that is none other than our good friend, good brother, Brother Adam Blasu, all the way over from Segakopi, Ghana, West Africa. And talk about, hey, I just want to be a Christian. And amen to that. And boy, Brother Adam brought up a few good points that I hope we can learn from that. I really do. This has been actually one of these, what I call thought-provoking days. You know, I really do. I hope that we are able to be that light that lets people know about the one true church that's found in the Bible, not the one that was made up by man. And that's all I can be able to say. Amen and amen. Let's go ahead and get through this one, Igniters, because coming up, we got our good friend, Brother Paul Cockwell, here on Ignite Radio. What do we got? What do we got here? Brother Bright sending out some a shout-out welcome to Brother Adam, and Brother Bright sent over two hearts, and amen to that. Amen to that. Still good to have you, Brother Adam, with us. Brother Godwin still with us. He sent over one heart as well. Amen. Our good friend Brother Albert from our New England location appreciated that study. He sent over three hearts for that one. And amen, amen, and amen. Actually, no, I'm sorry. I've been told four hearts from Brother Albert. So sorry about that, Brother Albert. We missed one, but glad that you definitely enjoyed that one. Amen to that. Sister TL from Seattle wrote in here. I let them know the one Jesus built, brother. And you know what? That's a nice answer. I like that one. Well, and exactly the same thing that Brother Adam said. Hey, which church you go to? The one that Jesus built. Well, which one is that? And guess what? Then she says, the one that's found in the Bible. Ooh, I like that one. That's a very good one, sister. That's a very, very, very good one. And amen. Amen. Brother Adam was talking about that. Sister TL sent in two hearts, three hearts here. Four, five, six, seven, eight, nine, 10 hearts from Sister TL, and said, thanks, Brother Adam. And there you go. There you go. Amen to that. Amen to that. I sent over one, two, three, four. Did I send four or was there five? Five. Five hearts to Brother Adam for that one. So I give you 5 out of 5 for that one. Amen. Amen and amen. Boy, I tell you, Igniters, what a good one. Man, oh man, what a good one we've been having. And I'm going to tell you, Igniters, oh boy, we're just getting things going here on Ignite Radio. So whatever you do, yeah, don't be touching that dial, Igniters. Don't be touching that dial, because coming up here, Igniters, right now, we're going to go ahead and get connected with our good friend, good brother, Brother Paul, here on Ignite Radio. And boy, oh boy, Yeah, I'm ready to go. I'm ready to go for sure. Maestro, I think you got Brother Paul. Okay. Then let's rock it out. Let's rock it out. Igniters, the Book Divine with Brother Paul, starting like right now. Go ahead, brother.
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1: All right, everybody, good morning, good afternoon, and good evening to all of you Igniters. Thunderkirk reporting live here from CLC Surrey. Hope all of you are enjoying what a wonderful, wonderful day we've been having. Ignite My Heart Fridays here on Ignite Radio, and it is a pleasure to have all of you here with us. And the one thing I can say, Igniters, from all the way over from Nigeria, straight through Igniters to the East Coast, throughout the Americas, all the way over to the Asian Pacific region. It is a pleasure to have each one of you here with us here on Ignite Radio. Folks, we got to get fired up for sure, Igniters. We got to get fired up. And so without further ado, let's go ahead and get going here. Here on Ignite Radio, and let's see what our good friend Brother Paul is up to today. Let's see how he's going to end the week, if you know what I mean. Let's see how he's going to end the week. All right, we're setting ready, Igniters. Let's go ahead and to get connected with our good friend, Brother Paul, here on Ignite Radio. Gentlemen, if you don't mind, let's ring in our good friend, Brother Paul, if you don't mind. Igniters, welcome to The Book Divine with our good friend, Brother Paul, here on Ignite Radio. Are we set? I'm into one quick moment. One quick moment. Okay. Go ahead, brother.

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It is 7:11 in the morning in the Asia-Pacific area. 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

Well, it's mighty fine to have you here with us today on a Friday for us, a Saturday for those of you on the other side of the world. Oh, that top register is just not working for me today. I don't know what's happened, but anyways, I couldn't, you know, sometimes you just can't get the right way. And that's the way it was. But anyway, some good songs here on a Friday. Hope that they got you pumped up and ready for the weekend. The weekend is here. The Lord's Day is approaching. That means, of course, that we'll all have the opportunity, Lord willing, to attend the Lord's Day services coming up on this Sunday for you. Oh, we've got lots of programming here on Ignite Radio. Brother Kirk will tell us about that, I'm sure, in just a moment. But as I always say, and no, I'm not your dad or your tatai or whatever, but go ahead and get things ready, get things done, get your shirt ready, your chinelas dusted off, whatever you need to do. Those are flip-flops for those of you in the rest of the world. And get everything ready to go. So on the Lord's Day, we can wake up, drink your coffee, whatever you need to do, and get ready for the Lord's Day services so that nothing will be holding us back. Looking forward to this Sunday. By the way, let me see if I wrote this down. If you just happen to be in the Birmingham area, what is this? The 23rd. At the Hillview Congregation where I serve, if you happen to be in that area, we'll have Bible study at 9:30 in the morning and then our worship at 10:30. We'll take a little break after that and then straight up at noon time, we'll have our early afternoon service and then we'll be done for the day. And that's just the way we do it at Hillview. But for our morning Bible study, we will be in the book of 2 Peter, and we're going to study 2 Peter 1, verses 5 through 11 for our study this upcoming Sunday. For our Sunday morning service sermon, I am the Good Shepherd. I've just been going back to the basics because we need it, and that's what we're going to talk about. I am the Good Shepherd, and of course, you know about that, what that's talking about, but we'll take it a little bit deeper as I like to do. And then for our afternoon service, we're in a series called The Old Paths, taken from the book of Jeremiah. And this weekend on Sunday, we're going to be talking about the old paths of sound doctrine. Sound doctrine. I had a president of the university where I attended, it was Alabama Christian College, and then when we got too big, we named it Faulkner University. But I remember our president getting up and giving a sermon one time in chapel, and he said, sound doctrine means healthy teaching. And I've never forgotten that. And that's what it is when the Bible talks about, when the Apostle Paul talks about sound doctrine. It means healthy, whole doctrine, teaching. And so that's what we're going to be talking about in the afternoon in our continuing series. And if you can't join it live on my private Bible study page, you can join it us here on Ignite Radio, where it'll play a little bit later. You can check the programming schedule for that. Well, I'll be honest, your humble speaker here has not felt the best today. In fact, it's been a couple of days I haven't felt that well, but I'm not going to let you know that because I want you to feel 100%. But I had to, I just got back from the hospital, not for me, but I do notary work on the side where I sign legal documents, if you don't know what that's all about. And it was sort of, it really is the, most of the time when I do notary work, it is involving, I don't know, signing marriage certificates, signing powers of attorney, things like that. Not letting anything out of the bag that I shouldn't, but this is the first time ever in my notary career I had to go to the hospital. There was a young, beautiful young lady that, you know, I don't ask questions. It's not my job to ask questions. I just go there and sign the paperwork and ID the person to make sure that they're who they are, etc. But anyways, beautiful young lady, and got there, and the right side of her face was beaten up. It was red, swollen, had a family full of people there in the room. And she was having to sign some paperwork from the district attorney since she could not go there.
She had to have a mobile notary to come to her to sign a restraining order on the man that basically beat her up. She was not harmed otherwise, as far as I know, or at least they didn't tell me that. But, you know, it just goes to remind you, as we talk about God's word and as we hear freely talk about, oh, we're happy to attend the services here or services on Sunday. There are people out there who are hurting and who need the gospel, going through one thing or another. And I know there are people in this program that can probably relate to this young lady and this terrible thing that happened to her. And that was one of the saddest notary things that I have ever had to do. But it just shows you the complexity of life and how that sin is in the world. Brother Kirk has been talking, you know, this week about the home and the family and all of those things. And with Christians living as they should, those things would never happen, would never, ever happen. And so I hope and I pray and I told them that I would pray for her that things could work out as best as they could. So, again, that was a little sobering thought. So that was a good way to end the note of me not feeling well today. I talked with Brother Kirk. I cried on his shoulder for a little while on a couple of things. But anyways, I'm here now, and I always feel much, much better when I'm here amongst my Christian family to study God's Word. By the way, we silently yesterday finished chapter 3. It kind of, on my PowerPoint thing, it said we had two slides to go, but it was a closing slide. So I thought we had another verse or two, but we finished quietly chapter 3. So we will break open the seal in just a very few moments on 1 Corinthians chapter 4. 1 Corinthians chapter 4. And in this particular chapter, I will give you just a little bit of a heads up. The Apostle Paul is going to say some deep things again, a little deeper than he already has, and talking about that really nobody can judge him for what he does. Now, we can't take that the wrong way, and we'll describe that here in just a little bit, but God is the judge. And then he is going to talk about we're all basically the same. It doesn't matter what you look like, how you sound like. It doesn't matter. We're all the same in Christ Jesus. And so we've got to look forward to all that coming up here in 1 Corinthians chapter 4. But first, let's say hello to all of our friends and family who are out there on this day today, all across the world. I noticed that we've got some African brethren that are hanging here with us. They just finished their programs, and I appreciate those hanging out here. For my program, an excellent job by those African brethren, Brother Bright, of course, always does a great job. Brother Adam, just spoke with him just a little bit ago. And in fact, while I'm thinking about it, let me put Brother Adam back on our prayer list. He's having some pain with his eye that he had an accident a little while back. So we are going to say a prayer for him. And let's see. I think that's the only additional one that I have. All right, let's say hello to those who are here. But we're already a little bit behind schedule, but that's all right. Brother Sam is with us. First up, he says good evening. He's up in the Golden Springs area. Always a pleasure to have you with us and to start the program with you. Brother Darwin with us up in Anderson, Indiana. Always good to see you here on this day today and every day for that matter. Let's see, who else can we find? Sister Nettie is here with us. She sent a very nice message earlier asking how Mom was. You know, Mom has not been doing well this week, frankly, and she's been a lot better today. I think I may have gotten what her problems were physical. Mine's mental, I think, today. But anyways, Sister Nettie over in the Philippines says, good evening, Brother Paul and everyone here. May the Almighty God bless us all. And she is watching the program. Sister Ann Hughes with us up in Weaver, Alabama, and says, good evening. Hoping Miss Darce is feeling better a little bit. I would say a little bit. We, since I had to go out, I stopped by our, we have a grocery store in Coldwater, Alabama. They have a nice spring there in Coldwater.
You wouldn't want to drink the water, but it's really nice to get out and dip your toes in it. It's very cold stuff. But anyways, there's a grocery store there that has a nice deli, and so I got two vegetable plates. We didn't even want any meat today, so we had some nice, good old southern vegetables to eat, and it was very good. So we just had dinner together, and Sister Ann says, I'm having less pain, and I appreciate all the prayers. Well, that's certainly good news, some of the best news of the week, in fact, as far as I'm concerned, and I'm glad to hear that. But it's good to have you with us. Dorothy Hubbard is here with us. She's here in Munford, Alabama, our hometown. Hope all is well. As she says, good evening. Also here in Munford are the Harmons, Linda and Mike, with us today. They say good evening as well. Back overseas to the Philippines we go. Brother Lucas is here with us today. Rennie Boy, that is, one of our fine young men speakers. And he says, excuse me, good evening, everyone. Greetings to all brethren in Christ. Have a blessed day today. And thank you so much for that. And hope that you're hanging in there. And we'll have a blessed weekend this weekend. All right, joining us via Ignite Radio, we mentioned some of our African brethren who are speakers. Brother Bright is with us, and we are so happy to have you with us on this day today. I hope that you're doing all right, doing a very, very good lesson earlier, and well, he always does a fine job. And good to have Brother Bright with us today. Brother Hubert is with us today over in Austin, Texas, joining us on Ignite Radio. Greetings to our fellow visitors and brethren. We're so honored for your presence to the Book Divine with our honorable Brother Paul Cockrell presiding. Thank you so much for that. Let's see. Right behind him, back to Africa we go, over in Ghana. Brother Adam is with us today. Good to have you with us today. Hope that you are doing as good as you can. And we are going to say a prayer for you here very shortly about your eyes. And hopefully that there can be some things. He and I talked. There's a slim possibility of maybe some equipment, some medical equipment that can alleviate some of the pain. And so, unfortunately, it's expensive stuff. But anyways, we're going to say a prayer for that and hope that we can hear some good news here very quickly. Let's see. Sister TL is with us, our dear friend up in Seattle, Washington, joining us via Ignite Radio. Happy Friday, Brother Paul. Happy Friday to you as well. Sister, hope all is well with you today. If I didn't mention, I did, I think, but just in case, Brother Bright and Brother Edom, very good speakers. Brother Edom just finished up, in fact, his program. Let's see, Brother Carlos, speaking of young speakers, is one of our good speakers also from Jacksonville, Arkansas. And he says, good evening, Brother Paul and everyone here. God bless you all in Christ, hoping that everyone is doing well in this day and looking forward to the Lord's day. And amen to that. We are looking forward to it as well. All right, let's see. Brother Albert is with us. He's up in Lawrence, Massachusetts, one of our fine speakers as well. Got a lot of fine speakers, and I do appreciate it from the bottom of my heart, all of you who are speakers. I know sometimes you do your program and cut and run. I've been guilty of that, too. You just get tired and weary, and you just cut out. But thank you for hanging around, and always a pleasure to have you with us, Brother Albert. All right, Sister Zenaida is with us today, and she says, blessed day, Brother Paul and everyone. And she asked the question, anybody know the address for the Tagigaro Church of Christ, Tagigaro City, Cagayan, Philippines? Brother Kirk might, but there might be a few others. Brother Lucas, what about it? You know the address? We'd like to lend a hand here to Sister Zenaida about that. All right, good to have you with us, Sister. Brother David is with us from Tamil Nadu over in the great country of India. And always a pleasure. He says, God bless you, brother, and Wanda Namalu to you. Hope that all is well in your part of the world on this day today. All right, I know Brother Kirk is around. He was running a little bit late. Not for him, programming was running late. He was doing all right.
He'll be with us here in just a moment. But don't forget, his program will be coming up right after we say the amen on this one and have the final song, and then he'll start the intros for his particular program, The Final Take with Thunder Kirk. That's him, and he'll be talking about the home and other things, and know that you will enjoy that program as we have this week, and looking forward to more stuff. And then, of course, over the weekend, multiple hours, beginning over in Hong Kong as it gets Sunday there. And as the world turns, we'll have more programming throughout the Philippines and then India. And then as we get closer to this side of the world, we'll take over the reins and have some 13 or so hours of programming directed right at from the Surrey Church of Christ there in British Columbia, Canada. So hope that you will be able to tune into some of that through the Mixler app. All you have to do is download the Mixler app and just look for Ignite Radio, sign up, and search for that, and you can have it 24 hours a day, 7 days a week. Here's Brother Kirk. He says, I have to IM me personally. I will forward to the address to her. So there you go, Sister Zenaida. Send Brother Kirk either on Kirk Pankey or the CLC Surrey page, and he will hook you up with the address. I knew somebody would have it. Somebody. All right. Just waiting. All right. I'm going to tell you who we're going to pray for. Maybe Brother Kirk will keep on. Got to hurry, Brother Kirk. We're in a hurry here. Come on. It's Friday. Let's roll. All right. On our prayer list, of course, Sister Catherine, or Carolyn, rather. I'm sorry, Carolyn. That's Brother Darwin's wife. We're going to continue to remember Sister Ann and thank God for the improvements that she has had. That is a blessing in and of itself. And we will certainly thank God for that. We're going to continue to remember my nephew, Cody, who's still not feeling well. Let's see here. We will continue to remember Brother Hubert's friends, Steve a bunch, and then Brother Gary, who are both ill. We will thank God for Mother feeling better. Let's see. I don't have any updates on Sanjay and Brother Silas there in India, but I think Sanjay is doing okay. And then we're going to remember, of course, our dear friend, Brother Edom. Let's see. Okay. You're saying you're going to info me. Is that what I understood? Okay. He sent Sister Zenaida the information. All right, Brother Darwin says, thank you, my brother. We need prayer. All right, we'll continue to do that. All right, let's pray now, and then we'll get into 1 Corinthians chapter 4. Just a moment. Let's pray together. Father, we're so thankful that we made it to the weekend, and as we hasten towards the Lord's Day, we are so thankful and appreciative, Father, for bringing us through the week, for the ups and downs, and for being able to carry us and to watch over us and care for us each and every day. Please forgive us of our sins through the blood of Jesus Christ so that we might stand justified and acceptable in thy sight even this hour. Father, we're thankful for all those who are in attendance this day. Bless all of us as we're here that we might have open minds and open hearts as we continue in the book of 1 Corinthians. We also ask, Father, that you would bless all of us that we might not have illnesses, that we can all feel better so that we can attend the services on Sunday. For those of us who will be speaking, help us that we might have the presence of mind to say what we need to say and to have the strength and ability to be able to make it through the Lord's day as we strive to serve thee.
We ask, Father, for your blessings upon the sick. We would bring to your throne room, Father, the name of our dear friend, Brother Edom, who continues to suffer from his eye problems. We ask, Father, that you would bless him, heal him if it's in accordance with your will. Otherwise, we ask, Father, for your blessings upon the Lions Club there. Give them pity and compassion relative to Brother Edom, and hope that his name will surge to the top so that he can receive the things that he needs. And if things do go longer, help him and us to have patience relative to the issues and problems that he's having. Father, we ask for your continued blessings upon Sister Carolyn, Brother Darwin's wife. Bless Cody. We ask, Father, for your blessings upon Brother Hubert's friend, Steve Bunch, and Brother Gary, who are both suffering from illnesses. Father, we're so thankful for the improvement that Sister Ann Hughes has had. Please continue, though, to watch over her and care for her, that she can continue to get better. We're thankful, Father, that my mother is doing somewhat better, and watch over her and care for her as well, so that she'll be able to attend the services on this Sunday. We ask, Father, for your blessings upon us as we study your word. In Jesus' name, amen. All right, let's see. I think that's got everybody. We are green lighted, so let's get right into 1 Corinthians chapter 4. 1 Corinthians chapter 4. And break open the seal as the Apostle Paul begins this way. Let a man so account of us as the ministers of Christ, as stewards of the mysteries of God. Now, remember, in God's word, when the apostles say us, they're talking about apostles. They're not talking about us as a whole, as the membership. That's easily proven by the language, and it will come up. But you will just have to trust me as your teacher, your humble teacher, to know that generally speaking, 99% of the time when the Apostle Paul says us, he's referring to all of the apostles. Let a man so account of us as the ministers of Christ and stewards, caretakers, care keepers of the mysteries of God. Through the Holy Spirit, they are able to reveal things and have been able to reveal things that otherwise would not have been known, but that was only available to the apostles. Spiritual gifts were available, but not as he's talking about here. This is a different level than the spiritual gifts that were doled out by the laying on of hands of the apostles. So they are ministers of Christ, and they are stewards, caretakers of the mysteries of God. Verse 2, moreover, it is required in stewards that a man be found faithful. Remember the last chapter, he was just talking about Christ, or the foundation of the church was laid upon Christ, or was built by Christ, ever how you want to look at it. It was laid upon the gospel of Christ, the good news. And he was speaking in the last chapter that you can't lay another foundation. You can't, not only that, you can't lay anything that's not part of the foundation on top of that foundation. And we see that in many, many denominational churches today that do not follow God's word as God would have us to do. And that's very important. And he reminds everyone, it is required in stewards, first and foremost to them as apostles, that a man be found faithful. But this portion can be obviously equally for us as well, an equal command for us. It is required in stewards. You see, we are all stewards as Christians. If you have obeyed the gospel through faith, repentance, confession, and baptism, you are a steward of this book
being a student of it, diligently studying, and carrying it as a caretaker, care keeper. And you've got to be found faithful. How can I be found faithful as a steward? To do exactly what the Bible says. Now, there's only two ways to go about it. I can read God's word and say, well, I know the Bible says this, but I'm going to do that. That's one way. Or rather, we can say, I know the Bible says this, thus I will do that, because truly, thus saith the Lord. And that's how we approach the church and the churches of Christ, and that's how we strive to conduct everything we do in our own lives, in the worship services, and etc. So it's required as a steward to be found faithful in the things that we have been given charge of. That's very plain, I think. Verse number 3. But with me, it is a very small thing that I should be judged of you or of man's judgments. Yea, I judge not mine own self. Now, if you're not careful, this can sound pretty high-minded of the Apostle Paul. It can sound very arrogant of the Apostle Paul if you're not careful. Thus, we take it in the context of which it is given. Let's continue by reading verse 4. For I know nothing by myself. That's why he can't judge himself. Yet am I not hereby justified, but he that judgeth me is the Lord. You know, like I do, there are a lot of people going to judge us for everything that we do. And sadly, there are those that are going to look in your life to see when you fall, when you stumble, when you take a step backwards, when you do things that you ought not to do. Oh, some people relish in that. Certainly the devil does. The devil wants us to do those things. That's why he entraps us, puts stumbling blocks in front of us, because he wants nothing better than to go before God. And yes, he is the accuser. That is said on more than one occasion in the Bible. Why? What makes him an accuser? Because he takes great delight in going before God and saying, look at what your child did, and look how much they have messed up. Now, at least that happened in the Old Testament, and we know that because he was before God and in the audience of God Almighty. Now, for those who are penitent, baptized believers, he doesn't have the ability to do that because the blood of the Lamb covers us from our sins. Now, I want to say that again, and I want you to think about that. The Bible, again, is very plain that the devil is our accuser. He wants God to know the times that we mess up. In the Old Testament, he had very many opportunities so to do before God Almighty. Well, look what Abraham did. He lied. He said, he told a half-truth. He told them that Sarah was his sister. Well, that was partially true. It was his half-sister. But more than that, she was his wife. He didn't say that because he didn't want them through the land of which he was traveling to take her and kill him. And his lie was found out because God put some penalties out there. Well, the point is this, that as the accuser, Satan surely had his hands full. But now, being born again through the blood of Jesus Christ, through obedience to the scriptures which we have been told, if Satan still has the ability to be our accuser, then when we sin and when we ask for forgiveness, it's almost as if, think about this, it's almost as if our prayer beats Satan to the accusation. God can record and blot out
our sins, and that's the way the Bible describes it. When I sin, it's written down in a record book called the Book of Life, and that book, if this were the same thing, that book is going to be opened, the Book of Revelation says, and other places, where all the sins of all of mankind are going to be read aloud. And it, I don't know how long it's going to take. It's not going to matter because we'll be in eternity. Nobody's got anywhere to go. So whether it takes a million years or a billion years to read out every single sin of every single person who eventually will go to hell, then so be it. However, and this is such a great blessing. Again, I don't know if you've thought of it this way, but when we sin, and you know we're not supposed to be sinning, as a Christian, we're supposed to be a good example. But if we sin, we have the blood of Jesus Christ to redeem us from our sins through prayer with Jesus as the mediator. That's the beautiful thing about the New Testament. And as the Apostle Paul mentioned just a moment ago about the mysteries of God, well, that's certainly a mystery. Or it was to the between the Jews and the Gentiles. We understand it through God's word. I don't know all of the machinations and how all of it works by the time it gets to God's throne room. But here's the point. I can sin, be very regretful for it, say a prayer in the name of Jesus before Satan ever has the ability to accuse me of that sin. That's something that could not be said in the Old Testament, but it is something that can be said in the New Testament, and that's something I would say, quite frankly, I don't hear enough preached about. And another, quite frankly, is that I think we take that for granted. The devil is always going to be the accuser. That's very plain in God's word. But the point is to never give him anything to accuse us before God Almighty about. If I do not have the ability to use the blood of Jesus Christ, if I have not appropriated his blood through baptism, I don't have any way to approach God and his throne room to ask for forgiveness, period. And thus, he still has the ability to accuse. And there are those who have not obeyed the gospel by the time the judgment day comes, that it's going to be too late. And those sins that he has been the man or woman has been accused of will be fully on record and will be revealed in those last at the last day as the judgment gets underway. Again, how long is the judgment going to be? I don't know. Do you think about those things? Remember, everybody's sin, according to the Bible, will be read aloud. How many sins does one commit in a lifetime? Well, it would have to be thousands upon thousands. Number one, if I'm not an obedient servant, I've not obeyed the gospel, that's tops on the list. And every single service that I skip as a non-believer, that adds up every Sunday. Every other thing, when I don't help my neighbor, when I commit other things, all of those things are going to be written down in the Lamb's Book of Life and will be revealed. And that's what makes it so important for us to obey the gospel and live a faithful life. When God comes to our page, I do not want it to be filled up like this, but rather I want it to be an empty page and for God Almighty to say, looking at Jesus, son, there's nothing here. And Jesus look at us and say, well done, thou good and faithful servant. Enter ye in. Boy, won't that be a wonderful day
for all of us who are among the faithful. Brother, our sister Nettie, rather, excuse me, says, amen, brother. We'll put you in the amen corner. Important things to discover. And for you preachers out there, this stuff preaches good stuff. Verse number 5, therefore. Well, I didn't get finished. Let me back up. He's talking about him being judged. Verse number 4, for I know nothing by myself, yet am I not hereby justified, but he that judgeth me is the Lord. You see, the Apostle Paul is doing the Lord's work. The Apostle Paul is being guided by the Holy Spirit. The Apostle Paul still could sin. The Holy Spirit does not prevent anybody from sinning. I think that's a misunderstanding about the Holy Spirit. The Holy Spirit was very, very specific in spiritual gifts and in helping them in the first century to understand what was not written down for them to see. That's basically all the Holy Spirit did. Those gifts were needed in order to continue to confirm the word. We have the confirmed word today. Plus, there are no apostles to lay hands on people. Thus, the Holy Spirit, the indwelling of the Holy Spirit is not possible. But in his day, the Apostle Paul, he's saying, listen, I don't know anything, but I'm justified. Why? Because he that judgeth me is the Lord. And the side note of that is the Lord is providing me with information that I need to know about how to live and how to be a good steward. And I am doing just that. Is that arrogant? No. He's just telling the plain and simple truth. By the way, we ought to all be able to say that. I preached that one day and somebody told me that sounds too pious. You can't preach that, you know, we live perfectly and we're at one with God. You better hope we're at one with God. If not, we're going to be in an awful lot of trouble. Now, I don't go to every person in the world and go and tell them, listen, I'm better than you. I'm going to heaven. You're going to hell. Well, yes, that would be quite arrogant. And that would be awfully prideful. And thus, I would be committing a sin. And then that would take me down from my being at a high level. So it's a catch-22, as we say, if you understand that cliche. But there's nothing wrong with saying, I'm striving to do the best that I can. I'm striving toward perfection, a very biblical saying and principle. And thus I know that the Lord is the only one who will be able to judge me. Nobody else can judge me because I'm not out there committing things in a wrong way. I'm doing it just like he told me to do it. Now, as a church, we're the same way. We've got to do things in the churches of Christ as they did in the first century so that there can be nobody that would judge us. Brother Carlos says, amen, brother. We'll put you in the amen corner. Brother Darwin says a big amen to that, my brother. Appreciate that very much. All right. So he doesn't know anything by himself. In other words, only by Jesus and by the Holy Spirit that he allows me to understand what words he wants me to say. That's how I understand. But am I not hereby justified? That's a question. He is justified because Jesus is the one that is his judge, because Jesus is the one that's with him and will not forsake him. Now that part of the promise applies to us as well. Verse 5. Therefore, because of these stated reasons, judge nothing before the time until the Lord come, who both will bring to light the hidden things of darkness and will make manifest the counsels of the hearts, and then shall every man have praise of God. Just coincidentally, I talked with Brother Kirk today, and we had a conversation about two or three different things, but
as I recall, I don't remember exactly how one of us worded it, but there needs to be a message presented. We got to straighten up and fly right. We've got to do what we're supposed to do. And in a way, the Apostle Paul is saying, listen, stop this judging business. Jesus said the same thing. Everybody in the world, Christian or not, can quote Matthew chapter 7 and verse 1, judge not that you be not judged. And the underlying principle is, listen, it's hard enough for yourself to do the things that we ought to do. Quit judging everybody else. And, you know, I hate to say it, and you can agree or disagree. I think some of you will agree that people in the church can be the worst judgers of others as there is around. And that's a terrible thing. Now, let me back up and say we do have the ability to judge righteous judgment. Somebody is not baptized and they say, well, I'm a Christian because I believe in God. Oh, no, we can judge righteous judgment and say, no, you have not done what you need to do. The Apostle Paul himself would say, mark those who cause division among you. That's not judgment. That's apostolic authority to look at people who are trying to divide the church and to mark them. Not a physical mark, but just say, listen, everybody look out for this man. Has nothing to do with discipline. It's a form of church discipline, but that's a whole other subject. But we do have the ability to point out people who are not saying things and go around, you know, whispering to this one member and go to another member. Did you hear about this? Can you believe the elder said that? Can you believe the preacher wants to do this? That's got to stop. All of that has to stop. Yesterday. And the Apostle Paul says, judge nothing before the time until the Lord come. Let him do it who both will bring to light the hidden things of darkness, number one, and will make manifest the counsels of the heart. He's going to bring to light the things that have been done in the dark. And is going to bring to the forefront the counsels, the opinions, and the recommendations that people have been given in a wrong way and in a good way, by the way.

But he's talking about here in a good way. And then shall every man have praise of God. There's a lot of you here that do things and you would never, ever let someone else know what you've done. You don't like to take credit. You don't like to for people to come and pat you on the back and say thank you for what you've done in the kingdom. That's the hidden things. Remember, this is a positive thing. He's not talking about sin here. And then he's going to make manifest the counsels of hearts. The things that we do that without judgment, without prejudice, that we counsel others about, and then shall every man have praise of God. Don't wait on people to praise you. And also don't judge people because you don't know what's going on behind the scenes. Now, here's an example, maybe an extreme example. I mentioned this young girl that I had to do a notary for that had been, was a product of domestic violence. I don't know her religious inclination, but let's just say that wherever she goes to church, that she's not able to go. She's in the hospital because of this domestic violence. I just saw, you know, what was on the outside. I don't know what's happened on the inside of her. That's why she's being monitored. But let's say that at whatever church that she may go to, that she's not able to go because she's in the hospital. And without knowing the situation, although that probably would be very hard to understand because, you know, word travels very fast in those type things. But let's suppose that nobody knew what happened to her, because it's not a proud thing. It's not something the family would want to go out and share. I just about guarantee you, whatever church that she goes to, somebody in that church is going to say, well, where's this young girl at? She didn't make it to church today. She ought to be here today. Oh, she of all people needs to be at church today. Where is she? You see, you're judging somebody, not knowing she's in the hospital because somebody beat her up. And brothers and sisters, if we're honest, that happened, not necessarily the domestic violence part, but people are not able to come to every single service. They ought to. But sometimes there are things that prohibit us from coming. Most of the time it's sickness. But let's not judge people upon things of which we have no inclination or no idea. And the Apostle Paul here says, therefore judge nothing before the time. The Lord's going to judge it. It's not any of my business. Again, Jesus would say in the Gospels, when he would talk about the parable of the mote and the beam, you've got somebody that's got a speck of dust in their eye, and you've got somebody with a big power pole sticking out of their eye, and the guy with the power pole is trying to tell the man or woman with a little speck of dust, hey, you've got some sin in your life. You need to straighten that out. And what does Jesus say? Listen, you go take that telephone pole, that beam out of your eye first, and then you can see clearly what to do. But it's just better to stay away from this business of judging. So, Brother Paul, I can't tell people of the wrong that they're doing. Why would we delight in such things anyways? I'm sure, if not all of us, a majority of us have been hurt. I can tell you I have. I think Brother Kirk has been charged with things that we've never done. Is it hurtful? Absolutely. But what's it caused by? People judging before the time. Let the Lord handle it. You get yourself straightened out. You do the things that you need to do. I need to do the things that I need to do before I ever start looking. Now, I'm in a little different position because I'm the preacher. I'm the gospel preacher. It's my duty and obligation from the pulpit to preach the words of the Lord and the words of the apostles in this book, from this book. So preachers are in a little bit different situation, but as a

talking about one another, you bring it down and not up. Oh, true word. Wise words from Brother Darwin. Gossip has split churches. Gossip has hurt feelings. Gossip has caused people to stop attending the services because things were repeated and should never have been repeated. You know, even if I'm involved in some sin, I would hope that the person, if they were offended, would come to me. That's the Bible way, isn't it? But if I've done some sin, that really is not an offense to any individual member. It's just something that we ought to say there, but by the grace of God go I could have done the same thing and been in the same way. And somebody will say, oh, I'd never do that. Oh, no, sir, I would never do that. Well, we don't know until you're put in that position. It's easy to say, I won't do anything until you're put in that position. So let's lighten up on people and straighten up and do our Christian duty. Let the Lord handle the rest. Verse number 6. And these things, brethren, I have in a figure transferred to myself and to Apollos for your sakes. Now there's the disclaimer about between us and you and your. Us, the apostles, if he was talking about in the first verses, us, as everybody, he would not say your in this verse. So us applies to the apostles. You and your, thee and thou would apply to members of the church. So I've, in a figure, transferred to myself and to Apollos for your sakes, that ye might learn in us not to think of men above that which is written, and that no one of you be puffed up for one against another. Now again, he's referencing what he was talking about in the previous chapter about some would say, I am of Paul, I am of Apollos, I am of Cephas. That's Peter. That's the Apostle Paul, always generally called Peter Cephas. And so, you know, you can't be puffed up thinking that one of us is better. I'm not any better than Apollos or Peter. We're all the same. He talked about that extensively in the last chapter and just hinting about that in this particular verse as well. Verse number 7. For who maketh thee? There's that again. Not us. Who makes us different? Who makes you, thee, to differ from another? What makes us different from one another? Well, spiritually speaking, there is no difference. And what hast thou that thou didst not receive? Every good gift, the Bible says, and every perfect gift comes from my own hands that I made and gave myself. Is that what the Bible says? Absolutely not. Every good gift and every perfect gift comes from the Father above. So the Apostle Paul is saying, listen, spiritually speaking, we're all the same. We may be different colors on the outside. We may speak differently on the coming out for other people's ears to hear. But inside, spiritually, we're all the same. And what have you got that you didn't receive? Somebody gave it to you, and ultimately, it came from God. No, I got an education. I went to college. I went to university, and I got a good job, and I got good pay, and I went out and bought this all by myself. Question, who gave you the talent and ability to be able to go to university or college? Well, my parents did. It came through DNA. Well, who created the DNA? Well, God did all that. So ultimately, it comes from God. Well, I worked with my hands, and I built this with my own hands. I did it all by myself. Who is it that gave you that ability? That you've got strong muscles, and you've got a great engineering mind, and you know how to nail a hammer, or hammer a nail, and you know how to talk properly. Who allowed you?